The following psalm, number 84, sings in praise of God, a line of which is as follows. My soul yearns, even faints for the courts of the Lord. My heart and flesh cry out for the living God.

The following chant is in Italian. Its translation being, Blessed are the poor, for theirs is the kingdom of heaven, which are words from Lord Jesus.

Blessed are the poor, for theirs is the kingdom of heaven, which are words from Lord Jesus.

0: We now bring you a reading from the Bible, where we find Jesus speaking with his disciples on the great love that he has for them. We follow this with a short comparison with Swami's teachings.
1: Jesus said, I am the true vine, and my Father is the gardener. He cuts off every branch in me that bears no fruit, while every branch that does bear fruit, he prunes so that it will be even more fruitful. You are already clean because of the word I have spoken to you. Remain in me, and I will remain in you. No branch can bear fruit by itself. It must remain in the vine. Neither can you bear fruit unless you remain in me. I am the vine. You are the branches. If a man remains in me, and I in him, he will bear much fruit. Apart from me, you can do nothing. If anyone does not remain in me, he is like a branch that is thrown away and withers. Such branches are picked up, thrown into the fire, and burned. If you remain in me, and my words remain in you, ask whatever you wish, and it will be given you. This is to my Father's glory, that you bear much fruit, showing yourselves to be my disciples. As the Father has loved me, so have I loved you. Now remain in my love. If you obey my commands, you will remain in my love, just as I have obeyed my Father's commands.

sins and remain in His love. I have told you this so that My joy may be in you and that your joy may be complete. My command is this: love each other as I have loved you. Greater love has no one than this, that he lay down his life for his friends. You are my friends if you do what I command. I no longer call you servants, because a servant does not know his master's business. Instead, I have called you friends, for everything that I learned from my Father, I have made known to you. Jesus' exhortation to remain in union with God's love finds a parallel with this passage from our beloved Baba. Jesus advised one of his foremost disciples, Peter, to live in love, for love is God. Man can experience God only when he becomes the embodiment of love, which doesn't seek anything or expect even gratitude in return. Love, which becomes sacrifice and service spontaneously. When Peter listened to such exhortations from the Master, he found a new joy welling up within him and a new meaning in the word joy. J meant Jesus, and the letter directed him to love Jesus first. O meant others, who must be loved next. Y meant yourself, who ought to be loved only last. But look at the human condition today. Man loves himself first, others next, and Jesus last.

We now offer you the Gloria from the Mass by a 16th century composer. The Gloria is a short hymn of praise to God.

0: In our next Bible reading, we hear Jesus speaking to his disciples on the gift of the Holy Spirit, the presence of God's peace felt within us. We then have a short commentary on the parallels with Bhagwan Baba's teachings.
1: Jesus said, "If you love me, you will obey what I command. And I will ask the Father, and he will give you another counselor to be with you forever, the Spirit of Truth. The world cannot accept him, because it neither sees him nor knows him. But you know him, for he lives with you and will be in you. I will not leave you as orphans. I will come to you. Before long, the world will not see me anymore, but you will see me. Because I live, you also will live. On that day, you will realize that I am in my Father, and you are in me, and I am in you. Whoever has my commands and obeys them, he is the one who loves me. He who loves me will be loved by my Father, and I too will love him and show myself to him." Then Judas, not Judas Iscariot, said, "But Lord, why do you intend to show yourself to us and not to the world?" Jesus replied, "If anyone loves me, he will obey my teaching. My Father will love him, and we will come to him and make our home with him. He who does not love me will not obey my teaching. These words you hear are not my own. They belong to the Father who sent me. All this I have spoken while still with you. But the Counselor, the Holy Spirit, whom the Father will send in my name, will teach you all things and will remind you of everything I have said to you. Peace I leave with you, my peace I give you. I do not give to you as the world gives. Do not let your hearts be troubled, and do not be afraid. You heard me say, 'I am going away, and I am coming back to you.' If you loved me, you would be glad that I am going to the Father, for the Father is greater than I. I have told you now before it happens, so that when it does happen, you will believe. I will not speak with you much longer, for the prince of this world is coming. He has no hold on me, but the world must learn that I love the Father, and that I do exactly what my Father has commanded me. Come now, let us leave." We heard Jesus teaching that by following God's commands, we will attain his love. And we can find the same taught by Bhagavan Baba in the following passage. God is love and can be won only through the cultivation and exercise of love. He cannot be trapped by any trick. He yields grace only when his commands are followed. commands to love all, to serve all. When you love all and serve all, you are serving yourself most, yourself whom you love most. We also heard Jesus affirming that God gives peace to his devotees, and that we should not be troubled. Swami instructs us in the same way as in the following passage. Today, people all over the world are racked by fears of various sorts because of narrow-minded attitudes. Conflict, disorder, and violence are rampant. There is no peace anywhere. But you should not give way to despair. To overcome these troubles, there is one simple method. You must firmly adhere to the idea that God is love, and love is God. Peace and prosperity can emerge only when you turn to the path of love and morality and lead a purposeful life. Regard yourself as an embodiment of love and dedicate your life, like Jesus, to the service of your fellow men. Live in love. This is the task before everyone. Where love prevails, peace will grow.

That brings us to the end of this edition of Moments of Oneness. We will be back tomorrow at the same time and hope you will join us for an enlightening collection from another world faith.

Om Sri Sai Ram, humble pranams at the lotus feet of Bhagwan Baba. 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
1: Bhagwan Baba, the Supreme Teacher, expounds the important lessons about character, gratitude, the strength of virtues from the great epic Ramayana. This divine discourse was delivered on the 29th of May 1996 during the summer course on Indian culture and spirituality.
2: Sadbhaktulam daru bhagavantudayanchu Sadbhaktulam daru bhagavantudayanchu Chevulakimbuga smarana chayudinamu Bidala vetalanni pritito neravechi Annadammula maakkinunna dinamu Daiva chintana cheyum Dasa brundambulaku Priti mrushtanambu పెట్టు దినము

0: Sairam, dear listeners, it is Musings time again, and today we welcome you to the 23rd talk in the current Ramayana series. You would recall that in his last talk, Professor Venkatraman, who is offering this series, started on the Sundara Kandam. Today, he takes you a bit deeper. The Sundara Kandam has always been a great favorite with devotees for a variety of reasons. We hope, therefore, that you would particularly enjoy the present talk. Over now to Professor Venkatraman to continue with the Sundara Kandam.
1: As always, at the outset, I would like to offer my humble pranams to Bhagwan Baba, whose grace alone is making it possible for me to broadcast this series over Radio Sai. Loving Sai Ram and greetings from Prashanti Nilayam. In my last talk, I described Hanuman leaping across the ocean to land in Lanka and begin his search for Sita. Slowly but inevitably, his search takes him to Ravana's fabulous palace. I then took you up to the point where Hanuman makes a cautious entry into the palace proper. Let us pick up the story from that point. Having gained unobstructed entry to the bedroom of the most feared monarch of an impenetrable kingdom, Hanuman stopped to carefully observe the scene before him. The first thing that caught his attention was a huge, highly ornamental, lavishly decorated and jewel-studded pedestal on which had been placed a most luxurious couch. And sleeping soundly on it was Ravana himself, fully drunk, as was evident from the odor filling the room. Carefully scanning the room, Hanuman took in as many details as he could and in the process noticed that sleeping on another magnificent and luxurious couch was a fair-complexioned lady of great beauty. For a moment, Hanuman took her to be Sita. Overcome by his natural simian nature, the Vanara began clapping his hands, kissing his tail and jumping up and down. However, good sense quickly prevailed and Hanuman severely reproached himself, wondering how he could, even in his wildest dreams, make such a horrible mistake. A great fear then rose in him. Sita was purity personified. By imagining her to be sleeping in Ravana's bedroom, had he not committed an unpardonable sin? With such a heavy sin burden to carry, was there any chance of his successfully completing the mission he had embarked on? Resolving that one-pointed focus and steadfast pursuit of his mission, irrespective of the danger or the obstacles, was the only way to atone for his mistake, Hanuman then resumed his search. Nevertheless, even while so engaged, he kept thinking about the terrible mistake he had made. Repeatedly he said to himself, "It is inevitable that in the type of search I am involved in, I have to see all sorts of things and people. In a sense, even seeing Ravana is a great sin. Since I am searching for a lady, I necessarily have to look at women. One might argue that there was hardly any chance of Sita being found in some of the places that I have searched. On the other hand, there is a counter-argument that one cannot conduct a thorough search using probability considerations to rule out certain places. A thorough search has to be a thorough search, no matter what. Truly speaking, the issue of sin depends entirely on the attitude of the mind. If the mind is totally pure, the question of sin simply does not arise. That is what I feel based on my knowledge of the scriptures. Guided by that, maybe I should set aside these unwanted doubts and focus instead on what I should be doing next." Having thoroughly searched the entire palace complex where he expected Sita to be, and not finding the princess of Vidheha anywhere, Hanuman now became deeply concerned and began to wonder, "Have I failed? Does it mean that I have to go back empty-handed? How do I face my friends back home? And how do I convey the news of my failure to my King Sugriva and to Lord Rama, both of whom have placed so much faith in me? No, that cannot be. It's obvious that I simply cannot go back without positive news, which only means that I have to search more. Maybe I should now search in places that I earlier considered not likely to hold Sita." With that resolve, Hanuman now began searching the houses in small streets and lanes, and even in trees and chasms. Wherever he went, he saw only Rakshasis of various description, but no trace whatsoever of Sita. Once more Hanuman became depressed. Lost in thought, he wondered, "Sampati stated very clearly that he saw Sita in Lanka. But here I am in Lanka and have searched everywhere thoroughly. Yet I have not found any trace of Sita anywhere. Could it be that while she was being kidnapped and Ravana was fleeing in a hurry, Sita wriggled to free herself from Ravana's grip and in the process fell into the sea? Or has Ravana, unable to persuade Sita to become his consort, simply lost his patience and killed her? Perhaps it was not Ravana but his wives who became very jealous of Sita and got rid of her. Whatever it is, I am not able to spot Sita. Do I go back and tell Rama that I cannot find her? Or do I tell him that she is no longer alive and that's why I could not see her? Either way, my report would be negative and break Rama's heart. In fact, it is not only Rama but also Lakshmana and Sugriva who would be devastated. Of course, I do not have to go back and could instead end my life by seeking a watery grave. However, that is not an option, for that is forbidden by the scriptures. On reflection, it appears that the only option open to me is to press on with the search and look for Sita in every nook and corner that I have not explored thus far. After rededicating himself to the mission he had embarked on, Hanuman prayed to Rama with intense focus. Later, emerging from his deep contemplation, Hanuman looked around slowly and noticed that some distance away, there was a huge grove made up largely of tall and stately Ashoka trees. Deciding that this is where he would begin his second innings of intense research, Hanuman shouted, "Jai Sri Ram!" and with one big leap landed inside the grove known as Ashokavana. Once inside, Hanuman realized that what he earlier thought was a mere grove was, in truth, a kind of manicured forest filled not only with a variety of trees, creepers, bushes, plants, ponds full of lilies and so on, but also a large variety of birds and plenty of deer. There was also a small mountain from which rode down a beautiful stream. After admiring the beauty of Ashokavana, designed and created by none other than Vishwakarma, Hanuman decided that this would be a good place to begin his renewed search for Sita. And for planning his search strategy, Hanuman parked himself on top of a particularly large Ashoka tree that looked rather special and most inviting. Positioning himself in that vantage point, Hanuman then began to survey the entire grove. As he looked around, Hanuman saw that in the midst of the wonderful setting that surrounded him was a grand temple supported on 1,000 pillars, with steps paved with coral and platforms paved in gold. Some distance away from the temple, he saw a woman in tattered clothes, looking quite emaciated and surrounded by many rakshasis. Hanuman immediately froze and observed keenly for a while. Though looking weak and famished, There was an exceptional radiance around the woman surrounded by ogresses. And without question, she looked divine. Everything about her and her situation strongly suggested that she was Sita, the consort of Lord Rama, whom he was searching for. Hanuman noted that the jewels she was wearing matched the description that Rama had given him. Moreover, she was not wearing the kind of jewels that had been dropped from Ravana's chariot while it was flying over Mount Rishyamukha. In every respect, Hanuman concluded that the lady he had spotted ought to be Sita and none other, and instantly his spirits went soaring. Not only did he experience great joy, but also an indescribable reverence for Sita, who, despite her shabby dress, had the aura of Lakshmi, the consort of Lord Vishnu. Firmly convinced that it was Rama's grace alone that enabled him to locate Sita, Hanuman then offered to Rama a silent expression of deep gratitude. In the meanwhile, the moon having risen high, there was plenty of moonlight, thanks to which Hanuman was able to see clearly not only Sita, but also the Rakshasis who were surrounding her. Grotesque in appearance and crude as well as abominable in behavior, they looked fearsome in every respect. While some of them were busy drinking huge quantities of wine, others were devouring meat like gluttons. Sita was clearly in a most pitiable and helpless state, and without doubt needed some urgent help. Nevertheless, notwithstanding Sita's condition, Hanuman decided not to move or engage in any kind of action till the night was over. As dawn approached, Hanuman began to hear sounds of Veda chanting in the distance. Even though this was Rakshasa country, there obviously were some who had not only mastered the scriptures, but also followed the tradition of chanting Vedas at daybreak. Meanwhile, back in the royal palace, awakened by the Vedic chants as well as the special music sung announced to the monarch that a new day had dawned, Ravana quickly freshened up and, after adorning himself with jewels and ornaments of every kind, made his way to the Ashokavana, accompanied by 100 beautiful bells whose job it was to attend to every convenience of Ravana, like serving wine, for example, should he want a sip. Slowly and imperiously, Ravana walked towards Sita, striving hard to impress her in every manner possible, with his power, wealth and desirability. Watching him closely, Hanuman had to grudgingly admit that evil though he was, there was an undeniable and unmistakable radiance around Ravana. Meanwhile, surrounded by several mean and tough-looking Rakshasis, Ravana tried to strike a grand posture. Standing with his arms folded, Ravana kept staring at Sita and drinking in her matchless beauty, even as lustful desires rose sharply within him. Addressing Sita, Ravana then said, "O most beautiful lady, do you have any idea how much I long for you? Why do you keep me waiting month after month? I promise you that I will not touch you till you start loving me. At the same time, it is better that you come to terms with reality as quickly as possible. Can you not see to what state your continued stubbornness has reduced you? Here you are a princess entitled to the highest luxuries possible. And yet, driven by stupid and meaningless dreams, you are denying yourself the greatest of privileges, all of which would be yours if only you utter one word, namely, yes. Do you seriously believe that Rama is going to do the impossible, that is, cross a huge ocean and then perform the unachievable, namely defeat me, the unconquerable Ravana, in order to rescue you? Sita, please listen to me. Truly, you are a jewel amongst women, and your wonderful youth is being frittered away while you are hanging on to meaningless expectations. I have many queens, but if you become mine, I shall make you the foremost of them all. Not merely that, I have subjugated large part of the globe, and I shall offer all those territories to your father, Emperor Janaka. I give you my solemn assurance that not only you, but even all your relatives shall enjoy unlimited prosperity. Finally, no matter what you may think presently, I am, in fact, much superior to your Rama." For Sita, hearing this vain and boastful ranting of Ravana was sheer agony. Fearing that all this bragging might be a prelude to some kind of direct physical assault, Sita plucked a long straw and, with great deliberation, placed it before her, making absolutely certain that Ravana not merely saw what she was doing, but also understood the silent message she was transmitting, which was, "You foul demon, this grass represents a red line that you shall cross only at your own risk. Presently, I might appear utterly helpless and entirely at your mercy. But you would do well to understand that a chaste woman has enormous hidden powers that could be highly dangerous." Taking her own time, Sita replied slowly and in a distressed tone, "There is not much for me to say, except that the sooner you stop pining for me, the better it is for you. I remind you once more that I am the lawfully wedded wife of Rama, the son of Emperor Dasaratha. Being the virtuous wife of another man, it is impossible for me to think of any other male even for one second. The best course open to you is to immediately restore me to Rama. Seek his forgiveness for the sin you have committed by abducting me and beg for his friendship. I assure you that Rama is unbelievably generous and he would rather forgive you and let you go than fight with you. Not that invading Lanka and defeating you is beyond his infinite power. However, being the embodiment of compassion, he would always prefer the conciliatory option if it is available. Just pause for a moment and look back. When Rama was severely provoked by your henchmen in Janasthana, he wiped them out in no time at all. And remember, it was an entire army of several thousand warriors that he annihilated, single-handed, I might add. Now, if you felt that your authority had been challenged, you should have confronted Rama and tested him on the battlefield right then. Instead, you chose the softer and cowardly option of kidnapping me, after making sure that Rama was nowhere near. Right now, you are deluding yourself with the false belief that you are invincible. The day is not far off when your delusion would be destroyed and you would pay for your grievous sin with your very life." Sita's stinging response stunned Ravana, who least expected it. Instead of a weak and pliant princess, what he saw before him was an amazingly courageous lady, supremely confident of the might and power of her dear husband, despite the apparently great odds stacked against him. Trying to appear unruffled, Ravana replied, "Even though you deserve death for speaking the way you have done to the most powerful person on earth, I shall try to restrain my anger as much as possible, because I am crazy about you beyond description. However, there is a limit to what I can bear and tolerate. Let me make clear my ultimatum to you. Earlier I gave you a time limit of 12 months. 10 of them have passed and only 2 months are left for you to make up your mind. If at the end of the deadline you continue to remain stubborn and refuse to wed me, then my cooks would mince you and serve you as a part of my meal. Think it over." It was a most menacing threat, but for once Sita was not as friendless as it might have appeared. Unseen and unheard by Ravana and his attendants, the daughters of the gods of heaven quietly whispered words of reassurance and confidence into her ears. Drawing courage from the whispering angels, Sita took a deep breath and said to Ravana, "They say that when a person relentlessly courts disaster, reason and logic abandon that person. You may believe the ocean cannot be crossed. You might imagine that you are invincible, and so on. But let me tell you here and now, whatever may be the delusions you suffer from, Rama is going to cross the ocean, come after you, declare war on Lanka, and personally confront you on the battlefield, award you the punishment of death that you richly deserve, and then rescue me. It is not me whose days are numbered, as you mistakenly believe, but your days that would soon come to an end. I should also let you know that using the power of my purity and chastity, I can, all by myself, reduce you to ashes in the twinkling of an eye. However, I am refraining from doing so because getting rid of you is the mandate of Rama. Finally, it is time you understood that the foul abduction you indulged in was ordered by destiny as a prelude to your extermination. Ravana hardly expected such a fierce outburst from a woman whom he thought was not only physically weak but also emotionally drained out completely. So choked with fury he became that for minutes he could not gain control of his voice and even make a token reply. All he could do was to hiss like a wounded serpent and roll his eyes in impotent anger. When he finally found his voice, he roared, "Oh wretched woman, you are foolishly obsessed with a man who has lost everything and is wandering like a penniless nomad. Soon I shall make you vanish without trace, even as the rising sun devours the night." Despite his bombastic words, Ravana felt utterly humiliated, outraged that he was unable to subjugate an unarmed woman, even though his name alone was enough to make all the three worlds tremble. Attempting to divert Ravana's attention, Danya Malini, his youngest and stunningly beautiful wife, pleaded with the Rakshasa king to return to the palace, where he could relax in her company. Accepting the suggestion, Ravana went back, lost in reflection, and feeling highly dejected about the terrible loss of face as well as the public humiliation he had suffered. Shortly after Ravana left, a Rakshasi named Ekajata screamed at Sita, "You stupid princess, you are totally ignorant of the great lineage of the monarch of Lanka. Hear it now from me. When the Supreme Lord ordained into existence Brahma the Creator and ordered the latter to populate the universe, Brahma brought into existence, purely by thought process, six progenitors known as Prajapatis. The fourth Prajapati, known as Pulatsya, had a son named Vishrava, who was a great rishi. Ravana is none other than the son of that great Vishrava. Thus, the one on whom you have so thoughtlessly hurled so many insults is a direct descendant of Brahma himself. It's a matchless honor to be the wife of such a great one. And yet, you are foolishly denying yourself a great privilege that is being handed to you on a silver platter. Do you realize that if you just say yes, Ravana would immediately forget Mandodari is principal queen and give you instead the prime spot, covering you with priceless and unimaginable jewels? Other Rakshasis then joined Ekajata in adding their own strong recommendations, warning Sita of dire consequences if she continued to remain stubborn. Thoroughly exhausted by the most unpleasant encounter, Sita was least prepared for this fresh onslaught by the ogresses. Nevertheless, unwilling to let such improper and imbecile advice go without rebuttal, Sita responded sharply, "I am appalled by the cheap and sinful advice all of you are trying to give me. Let me make this absolutely clear. I am a human being, and under no circumstance should a human lady become the wife of a Rakshasa." Angered by Sita's defiant mood, the ogresses screamed back, "You fool, we made a terrible mistake. Truly speaking, you don't deserve our emperor as we had mistakenly imagined." That's all I have time for this week, and I do hope that you felt thrilled and inspired by this narration, which celebrates the matchless devotion of Hanuman. Before I conclude, I repeat the appeal I made last week for feedback, lots of it in fact. Even in the days when there was only snail mail, as it is now called, people took the trouble to communicate their feedback to radio stations, even if it was by post and even if it took a lot of trouble. such as writing and dropping a letter into the post box after fixing a stamp, etc. Today, all that hassle is gone, and everyone is just one mouse click away. But still, we are not getting much feedback. What has happened? Has the mouse just sneaked away? If so, please complain to Ganesha, get back your mouse and send us your thoughts. Make Radio Sai your companion and not a voice in the wilderness. Thank you for being with us and all the best. As always, I offer this talk to Swami who made it possible. Jai Sai Ram.
0: That brings to an end this week's session of Musings, and we do hope you liked this program. Professor Venkatraman has already appealed to you to respond with your feedback, and we in the control room join him in that appeal. Your comments, whatever they be, are always useful to us. Do join us again next week at the same time when Professor would resume from where he left off today. And by the way, the book on the Ramayana on which this series is based is inching its way to completion. With Swami's grace, we are hoping it would be out by Vijayadashmi Day, that is the 17th of October, the day that is celebrated as the day of victory, and the day on which Rama made a triumphant entry into Ayodhya after completing his exile. We hope all of you out there are waiting for the appearance of this book as eagerly as all of us here in Radio Sai are. Thank you for joining us. Jai Sai Ram.

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1: Sai Ram and welcome to the series OMS. In this series, we present to you short episodes from the lives of devotees and students, which make us exclaim in joy, "Oh my Sai!" This is a series of 100 episodes specially produced to commemorate the 100th year of the Divine Advent. In this episode, we have Brother Prem Anush of the Sri Satya Sai Media Center sharing an OMS moment with us entitled, "Protector of the Pious."

0: Sairam and welcome to another episode of OMS, where we revisit some of the beautiful episodes from Swami's life. When Swami was with us in the physical form, whatever Swami did was a reminder and reassurance for all of us for times to come too. Swami would say, quoting about the purpose of an avatar, he said, it is for bhakta samrakshana and sadhu samrakshana, to protect the pious and to protect the devout. One of the earliest episodes that happened after Swami declared his avatarhood was, there was once a visiting sadhu who was coming to the town of Bukkapatna. Now the people considered him a great sadhu because he had given up wearing clothes, he would not speak, and he was crippled, so he was carried around by his followers on a palanquin. Now the villagers who saw this great man thought, this is how sadhu should be. So they decided, we are going to take this sadhu, take him to Puttaparthi and show this young boy who now calls himself a baba what a true sadhu looks like. So they carried him on a palanquin, brought him to the porch of Mother Subbamma's house, because that was where Swami was staying then. And they placed him in front of that house to show this little satyam what a great renunciant should really look like. But Swami did something that was very, very surprising to all of them. Swami came out with a big towel, threw it at the sadhu and said, first cover yourself. And then Swami started addressing the sadhu, an elderly man, and here was Swami, merely 14 or 15 years old. And Swami told him, if you really are a renunciant, as your nakedness suggests, why are you troubling all these people who are living in the society? If you really wish to live amongst them, then you should live in a dignified manner, shouldn't you? If you really are someone who has renounced everything, then why don't you go away to the forest? Everyone there was stunned by these words of advice. But Swami was not mocking at the sadhu, but was actually giving him some very beautiful words of advice. Swami walked up to him, patted him on his back and said, I know what is stopping you. You fear what will happen to you if you go away into the forest or into a cave. Who will take care of you? Who will provide for you? Swami said, I will give you the assurance that wherever you may choose to be, I will provide for your need. I will ensure that you're taken care of, because whoever takes the name of the Lord, whoever has given himself or herself to sadhana, will always be protected, and this is my word. Swami said, if your faith is not strong enough, if you do not have the courage to do that, then live here, live among the people, but live in a manner that is suitable. This was the advice Swami gave when he was 14 or 15 years old. But a few years later, Swami actually demonstrated this assurance that Swami had given that sadhu. The year was 1957. Most of you must be aware that Swami visited Rishikesh for the first time during that year. And so many of you will also be aware of the episode that happened at Vashishtha Gufa. Well, that is not the story I'm going to narrate today. So when Swami was returning from Vashishtha Gufa, it looked like Swami had gone into a trance. So the people around Swami did not want to disturb him. But once Swami reached the house where he was staying, they approached Swami and said, Swami, who was the devotee who called you for whom you had to leave? Swami then called one of the people in Swami's entourage, and Swami asked him to narrate to the others a sight that he had noticed when they were all at Vashishtha Gufa. So this devotee then very hesitantly said, Swami, when I was there, I saw a corpse being washed down the Ganges. Seeing that, I thought it's a bit inauspicious, so I shouldn't bring it up. That's why I didn't talk about it. Then Swami narrated actually what had happened. Swami said, 10 kilometers or so from the Vashishtha Gufa, there was the sadhu who was actually performing tapas. He was seated on a rock and he was lost in meditation. He was so lost that he didn't realize that the river was actually eating away the sand from under the rock. The rock then collapsed and this sadhu was plunged into the Ganges. But he was still so lost in meditation that he thought maybe this was a vision or a dream that he was having. But when he realized what had actually happened, he started calling out to his Lord. And then it was Swami rushed to his rescue. And all through the time when Swami was in trance, Swami had held his hand like this, one palm over the other. And Swami said, I was holding the heart of the sadhu and protecting it from the flood waters. Call him by any name. Contemplate him in any form. But when you call out to him with a pure heart, the Lord who rushes to you is your Sai, my Sai. This is not an assurance that Swami gave only when he was there in a human form. This is a promise for eternity, that if your heart is pure, if your devotion is pure, when you call out, I will come to you. Isn't this a beautiful O my Sai moment? Till we bring you another episode, Sai Ram.
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1: Sai Ram, dear listeners, some people ask, Swami, why do we need to be devoted at a young age? We can as well think of God after retirement. Bhagwan Baba lovingly answers this question. Let us now listen to the divine discourse delivered on the occasion of Dasara in the Sai Kulwant Hall in Prashanthi Nilayam on the 28th of September 1998.

A millionaire can live only with requirements like food, raiment and shelter. He doesn't expect to live eating gold. If time is not favorable, even a stick would transform into a snake. If the times are quite favorable, even the mud would become the candy. A scholar, as ill luck would have it, would behave like an animal. A fool, if he's fortunate enough, becomes a saint. A rich man, with the passage of time, may become a pauper ultimately.

0: You just heard a divine discourse delivered by Bhagwan Baba on the occasion of Dasara celebrations in the Cycle Month Hall in Prashanthi Nilayam on the 28th of September 1998. Bhagwan Baba, while answering the question about why we need to be devoted from a young age, he said that when the messengers of death come to seize our life, when our relatives make arrangements to keep our body outside, and when our wife and children cry bitterly, is it possible to remember God at that moment? So right from an early age, we should think of God. That is why Swami said, start early, drive slowly and reach safely. Though you are all embodiment of love, we have to necessarily do sadhana and seva till you realize your true identity. Thank you and Sai Ram.
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0: Now, we have another thought-provoking selection from our program, Straight from the Heart. This extract has been taken from the archives of our recordings of conversations held with devotees here in the Radio Sai studios, and we consider it will be both touching and inspirational for you. In the following extract, Mr. Leonardo Guta, chairman of the Sai Organization of Latin America, shares with us his first amazing experience of Darshan.
1: And it's very, if you want, I can share you my first experience with him. What happened was that I came here with the first, I think, a group of Argentinians, the first organized group of Argentinians. And, well, 30, 40 days went by and we didn't receive an interview. And one night I was alone in my room and I felt so strongly his divinity that I wrote in a paper that I was resigning to the other spiritual organization where I was participating because I have found the avatar and I wanted to surrender completely to him, to serve him in whatever way I could. So I went to sleep. Next morning I went for darshan and Swami came straight to me. Instead of doing his normal darshan, he came from the mandir and came directly where I was standing, seated, and he looked at me and said, "Yes, this afternoon I will see you." So imagine, I was so happy that when the darshan was over, I decided to go directly to the interview room and wait there for the afternoon. But the seva stopped me and told me, "It's not like that. He has to call you again in the afternoon." And I thought that seva didn't like my face. I thought he was spoiling my opportunity. And I thought that Swami will not find me or will forget about that. And I was really, really very sad. And well, afternoon came, darshan again, I got third line. And I was like dejected, I think is the English word. And Swami came out from his room, and from the veranda, he looked at me. He didn't start to look for me. He just looked straight to me, and from the veranda he shouted, "You!" I was so strong that I jumped and went running to him. I said, "Yes, yes, Swami." And he said, "Go." He called me in for an interview. So I asked him if the other Argentinians could come also, and he said yes. Well, the interview started. He gave darshan and then he came in. And suddenly, in the middle of the interview, he looked at me and he told me all what happened since the morning, all my thoughts, my doubts, everything. And then he approached closer to my ear and he said wonderful words. He said, "I will never disappoint my devotees." And I will always remember those words that it proved to be true for these last 21 or 22 years.
0: You have just listened to an edition of Straight from the Heart, touching and thought-provoking extracts of conversations held with devotees in the Radio Sai studios.

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Dear listeners, the instrument that Rais Khanji played is called khartal, and it's basically two pieces of wood in each hand, which look like rulers, but thick rulers, and they're made of shesham wood, and he was doing the jugalbandi with the dhol, and he has a pair of these wooden rulers, which I'm playing for you, and you know how badly I'm playing. So these, he does some magic with his fingers, and the khartal makes the most beautiful rhythm ever. So this really is a divine gift, and let's explore more about these musicians and their craft.

Our next song is a composition of a very ardent devotee of Lord Krishna, Saint Mirabai. Swami always used to love Meera Bhajans and always used to make us sing her compositions. Pang ghungru bandh Meera Nachi Re.

0: Sairam, dear listeners, in today's age, there is considerable terrorism that is rampant everywhere. But Baba declares that the real terrorists hide within us in the form of anger and jealousy. In today's discourse, Bhagwan emphasizes the need for all of us to eliminate the vices within us and to develop noble qualities. Only by doing so can world peace be achieved. Let us now listen to a divine discourse delivered by Bhagwan Baba on the 19th of January 2002 in Whitefield, Bangalore, during the first anniversary of the Sri Satya Sai Institute of Higher Medical Sciences.
1: Sakala vidyalu nerchi sabhajayinchagavachu purnudai ranamandu poravachu raja rajai putti rajyamelagavachu hema godanamul iyavachu గగనమందున్నం చుక్కలు లెక్క కొనవచ్చు జీవరాశుల పేర్లు చెప్పవచ్చు దేహేంద్రియములరికట్టి మనసు నిల్పి అంతర్ముఖము చేసి

You were listening to excerpts from a divine discourse delivered by Bhagwan Baba on the 19th of January 2002, delivered in Whitefield, Bangalore, during the first anniversary of the Sri Satya Sai Institute of Higher Medical Sciences. Bhagwan categorically declared that spreading of false rumors and untruth is a dire sin. He said that speaking an untruth even once will lead to negative consequences in many births. He urged the media to report events accurately and truthfully, exactly as they happen. Thank you, and Sairam from the Radio Sai team.

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Radio Sai now brings you a concert by Sri O.S. Arun, given on the 15th of October 2011 at Prashanti Nilayam.

we have music recital, Carnatic music, by Sri O.S. Arun Garu. He has learned his music lessons from his father, Vidwan O.V. Subramanian. He later qualified the Alankar Purna from Gandharva Mahavidyalaya. Arun has performed widely both in India and abroad. He is accompanied by an harmonium by Srihari and Tabla S. Ganapati and Sri Nishikant, Freddy and Sri Kale Selvan. Hearty welcome to all of you. May Bhagawan shower his blessings on all of you. Thank you. Sai Ram.

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Arun, given on the 15th of October 2011 at Prashanti Nilayam.

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0: Shri Sai Ram, offering our most reverential salutations at the divine lotus feet of our Bhagwan. We, the students of the 15th batch of nursing and the 16th batch of allied health sciences of Shri Satya Sai Institute of Higher Medical Sciences, College of Nursing and Allied Health Sciences, have assembled this blessed evening in the sanctifying presence of our Divine Mother Sai to express our collective gratitude. In the sacred stillness of Prashanti Nilaya, where silence is not merely the absence of sound, but the very presence of the Divine, where every prayer is heard before it is spoken, every tear understood before it falls, and every heart gently held in His boundless love. We gather today not merely as students, but as lives transformed by His grace. Like the pure-hearted Gopikas of the Vrindavan, we bring with us the soothing summer showers of the Vrindavan to the sacred Prashanti. Like the sweet-voiced nightingales, the Pikas herald the spring, we, the nightingales of Sai, offer a musical tribute to the very spring of bliss in all our hearts. Gopika Geetam.
1: May we awaken to the truth that His love silently guides, carries and transforms us from within, like the current beneath the waves, like the wind beneath the wings. And as we offer ourselves at His divine lotus feet, may we dissolve into that all-encompassing divine love that pervades everything, every heart, every moment and every breath of our lives. All this and beyond is pervaded by Sai alone. Sai Mayam Engum Ellam Sai Mayam.

0: Swami, often we believe that we are in charge of our life and make our own plans and decision. But the truth is, Satya Sai is in charge always. And today I sit here to share my Satya to Sai. The truth is, I did not choose this blessed institution, Swami. You did. My journey here began in the most difficult phase of my life. My mother was diagnosed with brain cancer. Her neurosurgery appointment and my entrance exam both fell on the same day. I stood outside the examination hall, not as a confident student, but as a frightened daughter whose world was falling apart. I wanted to move away. But your love, Swami, carried me forward when I no longer had the strength to move. Being a single child and watch both my parents battle with illness, there were nights filled with fears, helplessness, and tears that only you could see. In the moment of complete uncertainty, I just held on to one name, Sai. I stopped asking, why is this happening to me? Instead, I began to pray, Swami, if you've called me here to study, you must take care of my family. And you always did. On the day I was born, sacred Vibhuti was manifested on your photograph in our puja room. As a child, I did not understand its significance. But now, I know, Swami, that Vibhuti was your blessing upon my life. Sitting here today, I realize one beautiful truth. Long before I ever searched for you, Swami, you had already found me. Before I ever called out to you, you had already whispered to my soul, you are mine. And when the Lord of the universe called you his own, what sorrow, what fear may truly remain?
1: And now, what remains is neither the seeker nor the path, but only the divine echoing through every breath, dissolving all separation into oneness. In that stillness, the heart no longer calls out to God from afar, but becomes absorbed in the ceaseless remembrance of the divine name. The sacred mantra that purifies, consoles, and liberates. Whether simple or learned, joyful or burdened, all find refuge in that one eternal name, Rama. The source of strength, compassion, and divine

0: So that's how the serene bhajan dedicated to Lord Shiva flows. It's the gentle flow of the river Ganga from the matted locks of Lord Shiva. It starts furiously, but after that it slows down, and this bhajan perhaps refers to that meandering slope of the river after it has touched the ground. Anirudh is here to share more light on this bhajan and what insights come to him. So tell us, Anirudh, what thoughts come to you?
1: Saram Vishu, this beautiful bhajan, when I sing, as we are saying about Ganga.
0: Yes.
1: It's a beautiful melody which flows down like a river, the water stream, and it's beautifully composed in Rag Yaman.
0: Yes.
1: Or Kalyani in the Carnatic classical music. Well, as bhajans are always a mix of many emotions, many ideas, and what Swami inspires through that composer.
0: Yes.
1: So it need not strictly stick to a particular raga. So it also moves to Shankaravarnam.
0: Yes.
1: Or the Bilaval. And in fact, there are many ragas which just take the madhyamam of Shankaravarnam. Like in Yaman you have Neregama Tivra Madhyamam. Whereas in Shankaravarnam you have Sarigama Ma, which is the madhyamam which is apart from the Tivra Madhyamam, which is the usual madhyamam which is sung in many ragas.
0: Yes.
1: And so there are in fact a lot of ragas which blend this madhyamam into the Yaman, giving a feel of ragas like Yamuna Kalyani.
0: Mm-hmm.
1: And even Behag, Rag Behag also has both the madhyamams. But let's come back to this bhajan. And when you have this bhajan, the first half of the bhajan, it clearly shows Yaman. Nerega, nerega, marega. And there's a transition from Yaman to Shankaravarnam, which is so beautifully done by introducing the other madhyamam. Parati Purishwara Parameshwara. So that's how beautifully the transition is so melodiously composed from Yaman to Shankaravarnam. Hridayeshwara Saishwara. So beautiful line.
0: Absolutely. And this is like the high point of the bhajan, isn't it?
1: Exactly.
0: The Eshwara, where you like, you give yourself to the Lord, give your heart to the Lord, and that
1: correct
0: is the high point of the emotion and the high point of the bhajan, you know?
1: Exactly.
0: Yeah.
1: And I also want to appreciate one more point in this bhajan. So when you sing this line, the last line, Hridayeshwara,

0: So the transition from this line to again back to the Yaman mood, it's absolutely beautiful.
1: Nataraja Namami Shankara.
2: Beautiful. The only word that comes to your mind, you know, when this bhajan is sung is soothing. You know, it's very soothing.
0: Blissful bhajan.
2: Beautiful. So, shall we dwell on Yaman a little more? Would you like to do an alap or how about a Yaman medley?
0: Yeah,
2: I guess there are so many Yaman bhajans, isn't it?
0: There are many bhajans in Yaman and medley is a wonderful idea. So this time let's have something different.
2: Yeah.
0: And let's...
2: Just go with the flow of Yaman.
0: Go with the flow of many bhajans through Yaman.
2: Yeah.
0: And maybe Shankaravarnam, introducing the Shankaravarnam and the transition. Or
2: yes,
0: let's also look into the bhajans where it starts off with Yaman and goes to Shankaravarnam.
2: Beautiful.
0: Yeah.

0: It's along the similar lines.
1: Yes.
0: And one more bhajan which comes to my mind, which has exactly the same flavor as this Nataraja Namami Shankara, of course not in the starting, in the middle, is
2: Parte Purishwara Parameshwara.
0: So that line.
2: Shyamala Komala Nayana Bhira.
0: Guess this is the bhajan? Of course, the start of the bhajan.

0: So it's both these bhajans, they have introduced the ma in the same way, the entry of the madhyamam from Shankaravarnam.
1: Beautiful. Perhaps there are many more bhajans where you see this transition between Shankaravarnam and Yaman.
0: Oh, there are a lot many bhajans, yeah. And it was really a nice feeling to go through the Yaman bhajans, you know, sing one after another.
1: Yes.
0: With a smooth transition.
1: And there are many more.
0: Yeah. Of course, it goes on and on. And perhaps, I think, among the Shiva bhajans.
1: Yes.
0: Which is in Yaman or Shankaravarnam. Blend is, I think it's very few bhajans are there. Mm. And this is one of the bhajan which fits into that category.
1: Yes. Amazing. So let's discover the beauty of this bhajan more. Shall we do the swaras of this bhajan?
0: Yes. Let's take up the first line.

0: As we discussed, this is a very soothing bhajan, and when you listen to the swaras, it's even more melodious.
1: Yeah, very melodious bhajan.
0: So tell us about the beat of this bhajan, Anirudh.
1: The beat of this bhajan is 8 beat, Aditalam in the Carnatic classical music, which is Keherva in the Hindustani classical music. The count is 1, 2, 3, 4, 1, 2.

0: Beautiful. Thank you very much, Anand and Anirudh.
1: Thank you, Vishnu. Sai Ram.
0: So with this, we are through with the lyrics, the tune, the raga, and the tala of the bhajan. It's time to now dwell on the meaning of the bhajan. And to help us in this endeavor, here is a conversation with Brother Amey Deshpande. Brother Amey is a research scholar in Sri Sathya Sai Institute of Higher Learning and has been a part of the Prashanti Mandir Bhajan group for decades. A very accomplished musician, he is not only a gifted singer but also an amazing percussionist besides being a speaker. So here are the insights that Brother Amey shared about this bhajan. Sai Ram, Brother Amey, and welcome to Radio Sai Bhajan Classroom.
2: Sai Ram, Vishu Brother.
0: Every singer relates to every bhajan in his own way. Even though the bhajan is same, even though the lyrics are same, the tune is same, every bhajan session is different, and what every bhajan session does to you is different. So when you reflect on this bhajan, Nataraja Namami Shankar, today how you feel? What do you feel?
2: Yeah, it's so true actually what you said. That because in many ways bhajans is like a conversation with God.
0: Yes.
2: It's a conversation of your most intimate emotions, thoughts, feelings. And typically the thoughts and, you know, most of our bhajans are in the evenings, I guess, in all samitis everywhere around the world. So it's mostly once a week. So it is like pouring out, you know, a moment of pouring out all that has happened in the week.
0: Yes.
2: At the altar of the Lord and say, you know, oh Lord, thank you. If it's been a great week, then thank you for it being a great week. If it's a not so good week, oh Lord, what happened? Where did I make a mistake? Mm-hmm. And please be with me and guide me through the week and pardon me for my mistakes. So yes, so
0: the know, same bhajan, one person can sing it with joy, another person can make it a bhajan which communicates all his or her sorrows and praying for guidance.
2: Absolutely, absolutely. It's the same Daya Karo Shiva Ganga Dhari can be, you know, oh Lord, have mercy on me, or thank you, oh Lord, for having mercy on me.
0: Yeah.
2: So you can look at it from both the ways. Yes.
0: Yeah.
2: So this particular bhajan was, I must confess, was a challenge. You know, when you said, you know, go ruminate over it. And I really like it when you tell me like that, because I think that's such a, it's like God sent. It's like Swami telling me through you that, you know what, you have not done your homework, you know, for a couple of weeks. So take this bhajan and ruminate over it and see what is it that you are feeling. And so first of all, I should thank Swami in you to have told me about this bhajan. So I was in fact been thinking for many days, and it was just you know, a very little while back that it suddenly struck, one thought process, one stream kind of struck. And so if you keep humming the bhajan, and if you go into the tune of the bhajan, it has a very, you know, soothing kind of you know, feeling. It's not generally associated with the Shiva bhajans that you be generally, for example, bolo bolo sab mil bolo om namah Shivaya, which is more a victorious kind of a bhajan where you feel you're part of the army of Shiva. Yes. Like the ganas, or it's not like something like Om Namah Shivaya, Shivaya Namah Om Namah Shivaya, Shivaya Namah Om. Those are, you know, what we generally associate with Shiva, because, you know, we feel he's in the Tandava mode, or he's in that vanquishing, the destroyer mode. But, you know, some of these bhajans of Shiva also have this meditative kind of a feeling. Right, and I think this was more, I mean, for example, Nataraja He Tripurari has a more meditative kind of, you know, he's sitting silently in the Himalayas or on Kailash. But this one was in between somewhere, you know.
0: Yes.
2: It neither has a meditative kind of a feeling to it, nor does it have the usual Shiva, you know, the power and the punch.
0: The
2: kind
0: vibrancy.
2: Of, yeah, the vibrancy, correct. This is a more like the lilting, soothing kind of, you know, bhajan. Nataraja Namami Shankara. Means you could feel that probably even if Rama would have been there in this bhajan, or Krishna would have been there, it would have been still good.
0: Mm.
2: So that was the little challenging part, but then that is where, you know, Swami gives his, there's no bhajan through which we cannot converse with God. If it is there, which means you're supposed to converse with God. So the thought which came to my mind was, you know, the most beautiful role that a Sadhguru plays is not only just showing us the path, but helping us and walking along with us. In fact, he is the one who makes the path easier for us to walk. And in fact, for that reason, he has taken up all the difficulties on himself, you know. And Swami gives this example of the PT teacher or the dance teacher, where he says that, you know, the difference between the PT teacher or the dance teacher and every other teacher is that the dance teacher or the physical trainer has to actually do it.
3: Yes.
2: And show it to you how it is to be done, you know, for us to actually be able to do it. Once we see he is doing it, then it all also gives us the confidence, you know, that we also can do it. And when we see it, you know, the excellence with which he does it and the dexterity or, you know, the agility with which he does it, it gives us that awe-inspiring, you know, that maybe, hey, why can't I even I do that?
3: Mm.
2: And I felt, you know, the very first word, you know, is Nataraja, which is the dancing lord, the king of dance. And that is what came to my mind, that he is that cosmic dancer who comes every now and then, you know, out of his sheer compassion, his immense compassion for mankind, that, oh man, you have lost the track, okay, and let me come down and show you how it is done. Because though I have, you know, given classes before, my dance classes I have given before through Bhagavad Gita's, through Upanishads, through Vedas, you don't seem to be learning it. You don't seem to be accepting it for some reason. So let me come and show you how it is done and inspire you to live a life like that. And that's why Swami says, my life is my message. And so the very first word kind of inspired me in that sense, you know. But then on one side, while it was very inspiring, the tone of the bhajan also kind of made me feel that, yeah, while he is such an inspiring and beautiful Lord, what have I really done? No, I don't think I'm living up to his expectations. He wanted me to be somewhere else. That is why he attracted me to himself. And I'm not living up to that standard. And so I felt somewhere in the bhajan, there was also this melancholic kind of feeling that,
3: yes,
2: oh Lord, am I really doing what you want me to do? And I'm so sorry because you're such a beautiful dancer and I'm not able to dance even 1% of how good you are dancing, you know. And how exasperated you must be seeing, you know, after having taught so much, you know, holding our hands, holding our feet. I remember one of our brothers, Brother Sujit,
3: yes,
2: he was telling about, you know, his convocation drama.
3: Yes.
2: In which they were actually, three of them were doing the Burrakatha, and, you know, Swami would want them to dance while they were actually performing. And so one day, you know, they were not able to do it because they were primarily singers. And so they really didn't know, and they were feeling a little embarrassed and, you know, how to dance. And, you know, we should not be making a mockery of ourselves in front of, you know, everybody on the final day. And it seems, so Swami would keep, you know, egging them on to dance and they wouldn't. They couldn't, rather.
3: Mm.
2: And so one day Swami called them inside the interview room. And as they sat and, you know, Swami stood up. And Swami pulled his robe up to almost the calf muscles could be seen. Swami's calf muscles. Can imagine, you know, something like a Shirdi Baba kind of.
3: Yes.
2: Yeah, you know, that, you know, the kafni coming only up to there. And Swami went on to, it seems, dance. Yes. And show them exactly how he expects them to dance. You know.
3: Amazing.
2: And I can only imagine, or rather, the nearest that comes to I seeing Swami dance is, you know, in this book, Love is My Form, how the Chakka Bhajan used to be done.
3: Yes.
2: There was one of Swami's, I think, classmates who is showing the different,
3: yes,
2: you know, the poses of, you know, how the Chakka Bhajan used to be done by the Pandari Bhajan group. And that is what comes closest to, you know, seeing Swami dance actually. But it must have been a tremendous, I mean, that is Nataraja there in front of you, dancing. And, you know, to that extent, he will come down.
3: Yes.
2: And mind you, at that time, Swami was about 70 or 75 years old.
3: Yes.
2: He was not a youngster to show someone how to dance, you know. So even physically, you know, what all he has done, it's just tremendous, you know. He's pure Nataraja, it is. And in fact, that is the beautiful Nataraja that adorns the front of the Purnachandra Auditorium.
3: Yes.
2: Which was his residence for 12 years. You know, and that pretty much kind of sums up what is there in this bhajan. So just imagine standing in front of Purnachandra Auditorium, looking at that and then say, oh Lord, oh, you know, the one who has the Purna Chandra on his, not Purna Chandra, the crescent moon on his, the Chandrasekhara, Nataraja.
3: In fact, there is a Nataraja at the entrance of Purna Chandra Auditorium as well as behind the Purna Chandra Auditorium.
2: Yeah, oh, yes, frame. Shiva, yes, oh, yes,
3: Shiva,
2: yes. They're seeing the Ganga, yeah. Mother Ganga coming down.
3: It's again a very vibrant...
2: Fantastic, yes.
3: Imagery of Shiva.
2: Oh, yes, absolutely true. You know, seeing the Mother Goddess coming, Mother Ganga coming down, and he ready to take her on his jata. Mm. Yeah, fantastic, yes. So, yeah, pretty much, you know, that is what symbolism does. And that was the place that held Swami, that, you know, gave residence to, or Swami chose to make it his residence for several years. So, that was a feeling. Coming back to the bhajan, so, Nataraja, Namami Shankar, you are bowing down to that supreme dancer, you know, the teacher who has come down to teach us. And the next line is, and he is not just any other dancer, he is the king, he is the monarch, he is, you know, Shiva Raja, Shiva Shiva Shankar, Shiva Raja, Shiva Shiva Shankar. And then this Shivaraja has been such a beautiful teacher that, you know, he's come back year after year or age after age, you know, as Shirdi Purishwara Shiva Shankara. So as Shirdishwara he came to teach us how to dance. And when that did not, you know, that was not sufficient, and he felt that it has to be made easier, the dance has to be made easier, he came as Parati Purishwara Parameshwara. So that Parameshwara came as Parati Purishwara. And the only thing at this point you feel, oh my Lord, how much have you done for us? You know, avatar after avatar, right from, I mean, it's not only just to, you know, limited to just Shiva's this thing, but all the avatars, yeah, all the saints, all the great masters who have really tried to put us on the path. So at this moment, you know, the heart really goes out, oh my, oh Lord, how much pain are you going to take? Am I really worth it? You know, am
3: and
2: I
3: as
2: really?
3: Swami says he alone knows the pain of teaching us
2: correct
3: how to dance.
2: Correct. He alone knows, yes. Means we say that it is painful, but just imagine, so, you know, if I can just take a little detour here to kind of emphasize this point of how much the pain can be. You know, this was a beautiful analogy that I had heard, that imagine, you know, there is the bug world or the ant world. So anywhere you pick up, you know, a brick or a piece of land, and you'll find an entirely new world, right? The world of ants.
3: Yes.
2: And several insects. So we just assume that we call it the bug world, right? And imagine you're in deep love with that bug world. Okay, means for some reason they're a very important part of your life, right? There's no reason for it, but let's say that you love them a lot, and suddenly you know, I mean, you become aware of a fact that of an epidemic which is going to kill all of them, which is going to destroy them. Okay, and the only way you can save the bugs is by becoming a bug. Okay, and so this is what I heard, you know, that, you know, will you take up that, you know, will you take up that life of a bug? Take upon yourself all the limitations of a bug. You cannot be God, huh? You cannot be man and try to save them. You have to become a bug because you have to make them understand where they are making a mistake. And so all the limitations of, you know, of being a bug, you take upon yourself. That's pretty much the predicament God goes through.
3: Yes.
2: You know, to become a human being. To take that infinite power has to suddenly become finite. It is almost like for him, you know, in the equivalency we can say probably much more, but for him to become a bug, to become a human being is for how we would, you know, we have to think 100 times before we want to become a bug. You know, for him, it's that kind of thing, but yet he takes upon himself time after time, age after age. It's, that is his love for, you know, mankind and for, you know, this bug world that we live in. And, you know, so is it really worth it, Lord? But then, you know, he says, Hridayeshwara, Saishwara, because he is our indweller. Because he knows that actually there is no difference between him and me. So just imagine when, just like a father, you know, when he's trying to teach his son, the balance in a human being is always there. It's just that the child has to discover that balance when he's riding his bicycle. So the father or the mother are holding that bicycle behind as we are trying to ride it. And many times we will fall, but he's always there to support us. Because he knows that, Ari, that balance is there. Why are you not able to get it? Just practice. Practice little more. Practice little more. So because he's our indweller, you know, he kind of knows that we and he are one. It's the same spark. It's the same divinity that exists in all of us. And therefore, that is the hope, you know. So I felt this line, Hridayeshwara Saishwara, kind of gives that hope. That, oh Lord, I know that you will forgive me for all the mistakes that I have done, because I and you are one, and eventually, you know, we will get there together. So this was a little interpretation that came for this particular bhajan.
3: Wonderful. You know, as you were talking about the Lord as Nataraja always teaching us to dance, and that same Nataraja taking birth age after age, very interestingly, you know, even the story of Shiva Shakti avatar, story of Shiva and Shakti coming down, is related to the Tandava
2: dance,
3: and
2: yes.
3: The sage Bharadwaja stories.
2: Exactly, yes.
3: the incarnation of Shiva, Shirdi Sai, Satya Sai and Prem Sai origin goes back to the dance.
2: Correct, yeah. The basis is in the dance where they...
3: Again, isn't that so symbolic?
2: Yeah, correct, yes. So there are lots of meanings and lots of interpretations, yes, absolutely.
3: Yeah.
2: That's the beauty, I guess, you know, because I think everything is interrelated at the end of it.
3: Absolutely.
2: So...
3: And, you know, as we were talking about Purnachandra, the thought came that, you know, even though you have a crescent moon, but I think when Bhagwan was there in that hall, that is a Purnachandra, you know, he's the Purnavatar. That
2: yes.
3: is the full effulgence of the moon, the
2: yes.
3: full effulgence of the sun.
2: That yeah, in fact, moon. Yeah. And just as you made this point, another point comes to my mind is Chandra typically stands for Chandrama Manaso Jataha. It
3: yes.
2: stands for the mind.
3: Yes.
2: And if he's the resident of Purnachandra, which is, if he becomes the Purna resident of our mind
3: yes.
2: you know, then definitely we become Nataraja.
3: Yeah.
2: You know, the controller of the mind, or the one who has vanquished the mind, or is commanding the mind, he is Nataraja. So that's probably another meaning of why Swami stayed in Purnachandra.
3: Yeah. And then until we started this conversation, it never occurred to me that, you know, there are two Natarajas actually.
2: Absolutely.
3: Both the sides
2: yes.
3: of...
2: Same here. In fact, only after you made this, that's when I was, oh yeah, there is a Shiva there and there is a Shiva here. So Shiva here, Shiva there, Shiva everywhere. You know, come Shivratri and I think those feelings are coming, yes.
3: Amazing. Fantastic. Thank you very much, Brother Amay. You know, even though this is a very short conversation that we had, but I think it helps each one of us to just rediscover the beauty and the sublimity present in every bhajan. And you know, as we discussed before, the bhajan session, the bhajan can be same, but every bhajan session for us can be such a supremely sanctifying experience. You know, if we just pour ourselves into the bhajan completely.
2: Absolutely.
3: I think every day new meaning will come, and every day Shiva will clean us. You know, it will be a cleansing process.
2: Yes, yes.
3: A very, very...
2: In fact, yeah, I also like to take this opportunity to thank you and Swami to have given me this opportunity to contemplate on this bhajan.
3: Thank you very much.
2: Thank you, brother. Sai Ram.
0: So that was Brother Amay Deshpande, an alumnus of Bhagwan's University, currently pursuing his PhD in the Prashantan Lem campus. With that, let's now move on to the last lap of this program. We will now listen to the Prashanti Mandir version of this bhajan, the way it is sung in the Sanctum Sanctorum of Prashantan Lem by Bhagwan's students.

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1: Sai Ram, dear listeners, it is musings time again, and today we welcome you to the 23rd talk in the current Ramayana series. You would recall that in his last talk, Professor Venkatraman, who is offering this series, started on the Sundara Kandam. Today, he takes you a bit deeper. The Sundara Kandam has always been a great favorite with devotees for a variety of reasons. We hope, therefore, that you would particularly enjoy the present talk. Over now to Professor Venkatraman to continue with the Sundara Kandam.
2: As always, at the outset, I would like to offer my humble pranams to Bhagwan Baba, whose grace alone is making it possible for me to broadcast this series over Radio Sai. Loving Sai Ram and greetings from Prashanti Nilayam. In my last talk, I described Hanuman leaping across the ocean to land in Lanka and begin his search for Sita. Slowly but inevitably, his search takes him to Ravana's fabulous palace. I then took you up to the point where Hanuman makes a cautious entry into the palace proper. Let us pick up the story from that point. Having gained unobstructed entry to the bedroom of the most feared monarch of an impenetrable kingdom, Hanuman stopped to carefully observe the scene before him. The first thing that caught his attention was a huge, highly ornamental, lavishly decorated and jewel-studded pedestal on which had been placed a most luxurious couch. And sleeping soundly on it was Ravana himself, fully drunk, as was evident from the odor filling the room. Carefully scanning the room, Hanuman took in as many details as he could, and in the process noticed that sleeping on another magnificent and luxurious couch was a fair-complexioned lady of great beauty. For a moment, Hanuman took her to be Sita. Overcome by his natural simian nature, the Vanara began clapping his hands, kissing his tail and jumping up and down. However, good sense quickly prevailed and Hanuman severely reproached himself, wondering how he could, even in his wildest dreams, make such a horrible mistake. A great fear then rose in him. Sita was purity personified. By imagining her to be sleeping in Ravana's bedroom, had he not committed an unpardonable sin? With such a heavy sin burden to carry, was there any chance of his successfully completing the mission he had embarked on? Resolving that one-pointed focus and steadfast pursuit of his mission, irrespective of the danger or the obstacles, was the only way to atone for his mistake, Hanuman then resumed his search. Nevertheless, even while so engaged, he kept thinking about the terrible mistake he had made. Repeatedly he said to himself, "It is inevitable that in the type of search I am involved in, I have to see all sorts of things and people. In a sense, even seeing Ravana is a great sin. Since I am searching for a lady, I necessarily have to look at women." One might argue that there was hardly any chance of Sita being found in some of the places that I have searched. On the other hand, there is a counter-argument that one cannot conduct a thorough search using probability considerations to rule out certain places. A thorough search has to be a thorough search, no matter what. Truly speaking, the issue of sin depends entirely on the attitude of the mind. If the mind is totally pure, the question of sin simply does not arise. That is what I feel based on my knowledge of the scriptures. Guided by that, maybe I should set aside these unwanted doubts and focus instead on what I should be doing next. Having thoroughly searched the entire palace complex where he expected Sita to be, and not finding the princess of Vidheha anywhere, Hanuman now became deeply concerned and began to wonder, have I failed? Does it mean that I have to go back empty-handed? How do I face my friends back home? And how do I convey the news of my failure to my king Sugriva and to Lord Rama, both of whom have placed so much faith in me? No, that cannot be. It's obvious that I simply cannot go back without positive news, which only means that I have to search more. Maybe I should now search in places that I earlier considered not likely to hold Sita. With that resolve, Hanuman now began searching the houses in small streets and lanes, and even in trees and chasms. Wherever he went, he saw only Rakshasis of various description, but no trace whatsoever of Sita. Once more Hanuman became depressed. Lost in thought, he wondered, Sampati stated very clearly that he saw Sita in Lanka. But here I am in Lanka and have searched everywhere thoroughly. Yet I have not found any trace of Sita anywhere. Could it be that while she was being kidnapped and Ravana was fleeing in a hurry, Sita wriggled to free herself from Ravana's grip and in the process fell into the sea? Or has Ravana, unable to persuade Sita to become his consort, simply lost his patience and killed her? Perhaps it was not Ravana but his wives who became very jealous of Sita and got rid of her. Whatever it is, I am not able to spot Sita. Do I go back and tell Rama that I cannot find her? Or do I tell him that she is no longer alive and that's why I could not see her? Either way, my report would be negative and break Rama's heart. In fact, it is not only Rama but also Lakshmana and Sugriva who would be devastated. Of course, I do not have to go back and could instead end my life by seeking a watery grave. However, that is not an option, for that is forbidden by the scriptures. On reflection, it appears that the only option open to me is to press on with the search and look for Sita in every nook and corner that I have not explored thus far. After rededicating himself to the mission he had embarked on, Hanuman prayed to Rama with intense focus. Later, emerging from his deep contemplation, Hanuman looked around slowly and noticed that some distance away, there was a huge grove made up largely of tall and stately Ashoka trees. Deciding that this is where he would begin his second innings of intense research, Hanuman shouted, "Jai Sri Ram!" and with one big leap, landed inside the grove known as Ashokavana. Once inside, Hanuman realized that what he earlier thought was a mere grove was, in truth, a kind of manicured forest filled not only with a variety of trees, creepers, bushes, plants, ponds full of lilies and so on, but also a large variety of birds and plenty of deer. There was also a small mountain from which rolled down a beautiful stream. After admiring the beauty of Ashokavana, designed and created by none other than Vishwakarma, Hanuman decided that this would be a good big leap, landed inside the grove known as Ashokavana. Once inside, Hanuman realized that what he earlier thought was a mere grove

Vishwakarma. Hanuman decided that this should be a good place to begin his renewed search for Sita. And for planning his search strategy, Hanuman parked himself on top of a particularly large Ashoka tree that looked rather special and most inviting. Positioning himself in that vantage point, Hanuman then began to survey the entire grove. As he looked around, Hanuman saw that in the midst of the wonderful setting that surrounded him was a grand temple supported on 1,000 pillars, its steps paved with coral and platforms paved in gold. Some distance away from the temple, he saw a woman in tattered clothes, looking quite emaciated and surrounded by many rakshasis. Hanuman immediately froze and observed keenly for a while. Though looking weak and famished, there was an exceptional radiance around the woman surrounded by ogresses, and without question she looked divine. Everything about her and her situation strongly suggested that she was Sita, the consort of Lord Rama, whom he was searching for. Hanuman noted that the jewels she was wearing matched the description that Rama had given him. Moreover, she was not wearing the kind of jewels that had been dropped from Ravana's chariot while it was flying over Mount Rishyamukha. In every respect, Hanuman concluded that the lady he had spotted ought to be Sita and none other, and instantly his spirits went soaring. Not only did he experience great joy, but also an indescribable reverence for Sita, who, despite her shabby dress, had the aura of Lakshmi, the consort of Lord Vishnu. Firmly convinced that it was Rama's grace alone that enabled him to locate Sita, Hanuman then offered to Rama a silent expression of deep gratitude. In the meanwhile, the moon having risen high, there was plenty of moonlight, thanks to which Hanuman was able to see clearly not only Sita, but also the rakshasis who were surrounding her. Grotesque in appearance and crude as well as abominable in behavior, they looked fearsome in every respect. While some of them were busy drinking huge quantities of wine, others were devouring meat like gluttons. Sita was clearly in a most pitiable and helpless state, and without doubt needed some urgent help. Nevertheless, notwithstanding Sita's condition, Hanuman decided not to move or engage in any kind of action till the night was over. As dawn approached, Hanuman began to hear sounds of Veda chanting in the distance. Even though this was Rakshasa country, there obviously were some who had not only mastered the scriptures but also followed the tradition of chanting Vedas at daybreak. Meanwhile, back in the royal palace, awakened by the Vedic chants as well as the special music sung announced to the monarch that a new day had dawned, Ravana quickly freshened up and, after adorning himself with jewels and ornaments of every kind, made his way to the Ashokavana, accompanied by 100 beautiful bells whose job it was to attend to every convenience of Ravana, like serving wine, for example, should he want a sip. Slowly and imperiously, Ravana walked towards Sita, striving hard to impress her in every manner possible, with his power, wealth and desirability. Watching him closely, Hanuman had to grudgingly admit that evil though he was, there was an undeniable and unmistakable radiance around Ravana. Meanwhile, surrounded by several mean and tough-looking rakshasis, Ravana tried to strike a grand posture. Standing with his arms folded, Ravana kept staring at Sita and drinking in her matchless beauty, even as lustful desires rose sharply within him. Addressing Sita, Ravana then said, "O most beautiful lady, do you have any idea how much I long for you? Why do you keep me waiting month after month? I promise you that I will not touch you till you start loving me. At the same time, it is better that you come to terms with reality as quickly as possible. Can you not see to what state your continued stubbornness has reduced you? Here you are, a princess entitled to the highest

0: as luxury as possible. And yet, driven by stupid and meaningless dreams, you are denying yourself the greatest of privileges, all of which would be yours, if only you utter one word, namely, yes. Do you seriously believe that Rama is going to do the impossible, that is, cross a huge ocean, and then perform the unachievable, namely defeat me, the unconquerable Ravana, in order to rescue you? Sita, please listen to me. Truly, you are a jewel amongst women, and your wonderful youth is being frittered away while you are hanging on to meaningless expectations. I have many queens, but if you become mine, I shall make you the foremost of them all. Not merely that, I have subjugated large part of the globe, and I shall offer all those territories to your father, Emperor Janaka. I give you my solemn assurance that not only you, but even all your relatives shall enjoy unlimited prosperity. Finally, no matter what you may think presently, I am, in fact, much superior to your Rama. For Sita, hearing this vain and boastful ranting of Ravana was sheer agony. Fearing that all this bragging might be a prelude to some kind of direct physical assault, Sita plucked a long straw and, with great deliberation, placed it before her, making absolutely certain that Ravana not merely saw what she was doing, but also understood the silent message she was transmitting, which was, "You foul demon, this grass represents a red line that you shall cross only at your own risk. Presently, I might appear utterly helpless and entirely at your mercy. But you would do well to understand that a chaste woman has enormous hidden powers that could be highly dangerous." Taking her own time, Sita replied slowly and in a distressed tone, "There is not much for me to say, except that the sooner you stop pining for me, the better it is for you. I remind you once more that I am the lawfully wedded wife of Rama, the son of Emperor Dasaratha. Being the virtuous wife of another man, it is impossible for me to think of any other male even for one second. The best course open to you is to immediately restore me to Rama. Seek his forgiveness for the sin you have committed by abducting me and beg for his friendship. I assure you that Rama is unbelievably generous and he would rather forgive you and let you go than fight with you. Not that invading Lanka and defeating you is beyond his infinite power. However, being the embodiment of compassion, he would always prefer the conciliatory option if it is available. Just pause for a moment and look back. When Rama was severely provoked by your henchmen in Janasthana, he wiped them out in no time at all. And remember, it was an entire army of several thousand warriors that he annihilated, single-handed, I might add. Now, if you felt that your authority had been challenged, you should have confronted Rama and tested him on the battlefield right then. Instead, you chose the softer and cowardly option of kidnapping me, after making sure that Rama was nowhere near. Right now, you are deluding yourself with the false belief that you are invincible. The day is not far off when your delusion would be destroyed and you would pay for your grievous sin with your very life." Sita's stinging response stunned Ravana, who least expected it. Instead of a weak and pliant princess, what he saw before him was an amazingly courageous lady, supremely confident of the might and power of her dear husband, despite the apparently great odds stacked against him. Trying to appear unruffled, Ravana replied, "Even though you deserve death for speaking the way you have done to the most powerful person on earth, I shall try to restrain my anger as much as possible, because I am crazy about you beyond description. However, there is a limit to what I can bear and tolerate. Let me make clear my ultimatum to you. Earlier I gave you a time limit of 12 months. 10 of them have passed and only 2 months are left for you to make up your mind. If at the end of the deadline you continue to remain stubborn and refuse to wed me, then my cooks would mince you and serve you as a part of my meal. Think it over. It was a most menacing threat, but for once Sita was not as friendless as it might have appeared. Unseen and unheard by Ravana and his attendants, the daughters of the gods of heaven quietly whispered words of reassurance and confidence into her ears. Drawing courage from the whispering angels, Sita took a deep breath and said to Ravana, "They say that when a person relentlessly courts disaster, reason and logic abandon that person. You may believe the ocean cannot be crossed. You might imagine that you are invincible, and so on. But let me tell you here and now, whatever may be the delusions you suffer from, Rama is going to cross the ocean, come after you, declare war on Lanka, and personally confront you on the battlefield, award you the punishment of death that you richly deserve, and then rescue me. It is not me whose days are numbered, as you mistakenly believe, but your days that would soon come to an end. I should also let you know that using the power of my purity and chastity, I can, all by myself, reduce you to ashes in the twinkling of an eye. However, I am refraining from doing so because getting rid of you is the mandate of Rama. Finally, it is time you understood that the foul abduction you indulged in was ordered by destiny as a prelude to your extermination." Ravana hardly expected such a fierce outburst from a woman whom he thought was not only physically weak but also emotionally drained out completely. So choked with fury he became that for minutes he could not gain control of his voice and even make a token reply. All he could do was to hiss like a wounded serpent and roll his eyes in impotent anger. When he finally found his voice, he roared, "Oh wretched woman, you are foolishly obsessed with a man who has lost everything and is wandering like a penniless nomad. Soon I shall make you vanish without trace, even as the rising sun devours the night." Despite his bombastic words, Ravana felt utterly humiliated, outraged that he was unable to subjugate an unarmed woman, even though his name alone was enough to make all the three worlds tremble. Attempting to divert Ravana's attention, Danya Malini, his youngest and stunningly beautiful wife, pleaded with the Rakshasa king to return to the palace, where he could relax in her company. Accepting the suggestion, Ravana went back, lost in reflection, and feeling highly dejected about the terrible loss of face as well as the public humiliation he had suffered. Shortly after Ravana left, a Rakshasi named Ekajata screamed at Sita, "You stupid princess, you are totally ignorant of the great lineage of the monarch of Lanka. Hear it now from me. When the Supreme Lord ordained into existence Brahma the Creator and ordered the latter to populate the universe, Brahma brought into existence, purely by thought process, 6 progenitors known as Prajapatis. The 4th Prajapati, known as Pulatsya, had a son named Vishrava, who was a great rishi. Ravana is none other than the son of that great Vishrava. Thus, the one on whom you have so thoughtlessly hurled so many insults is a direct descendant of Brahma himself. It's a matchless honor to be the wife of such a great one. And yet, you are foolishly denying yourself a great privilege that is being handed to you on a silver platter. Do you realize that if you just say yes, Ravana would immediately forget Mandodari is principal queen and give you instead the prime spot, covering you with priceless and unimaginable jewels?" Other Rakshasis then joined Ekajata in adding their own strong recommendations, warning Sita of dire consequences if she continued to remain stubborn. Thoroughly exhausted by the most unpleasant encounter, Sita was least prepared for this fresh onslaught by the ogresses. Nevertheless, unwilling to let such improper and imbecile advice go without rebuttal, Sita responded sharply, "I am appalled by the cheap and sinful advice all of you are trying to give me. Let me make this absolutely clear. I am a human being, and under no circumstance should a human lady become the wife of a Rakshasa." Angered by Sita's defiant mood, the ogresses screamed back, "You fool, we made a terrible mistake. Truly speaking, you don't deserve our emperor as we had mistakenly imagined." That's all I have time for this week, and I do hope that you felt thrilled and inspired by this narration, which celebrates the matchless devotion of Hanuman. Before I conclude, I repeat the appeal I made last week for feedback, lots of it in fact. Even in the days when there was only snail mail, as it is now called, people took the trouble to communicate their feedback to radio stations, even if it was by post, and even if it took a lot of trouble, such as writing and dropping a letter into the post box after fixing a stamp, etc. Today, all that hassle is gone, and everyone is just one mouse click away. But still, we are not getting much feedback. What has happened? Has the mouse just sneaked away? If so, please complain to Ganesha, get back your mouse and send us your thoughts. Make Radio Sai your companion and not a voice in the wilderness. Thank you for being with us and all the best. As always, I offer this talk to Swami, who made it possible. Jai Sai Ram.
1: That brings to an end this week's session of musings, and we do hope you liked this program. Professor Venkatraman has already appealed to you to respond with your feedback, and we in the control room join him in that appeal. Your comments, whatever they be, are always useful to us. Do join us again next week at the same time when Professor would resume from where he left off today. And by the way, the book on the Ramayana on which this series is based is inching its way to completion. With Swami's grace, we are hoping it would be out by Vijayadashmi Day, that is the 17th of October, the day that is celebrated as the day of victory, and the day on which Rama made a triumphant entry into Ayodhya after completing his exile. We hope all of you out there are waiting for the appearance of this book as eagerly as all of us here in Radio Sai are. Thank you for joining us. Jai Sai Ram.

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1: Sai Ram and welcome to the series OMS. In this series, we present to you short episodes from the lives of devotees and students, which make us exclaim in joy, "Oh my Sai!" This is a series of 100 episodes specially produced to commemorate the 100th year of the Divine Advent. In this episode, we have Brother Prem Anush of the Sri Satya Sai Media Center sharing an OMS moment with us, entitled, "Protector of the Pious."

Sairam and welcome to another episode of OMS, where we revisit some of the beautiful episodes from Swami's life. When Swami was with us in the physical form, whatever Swami did was a reminder and reassurance for all of us for times to come too. Swami would say, quoting about the purpose of an avatar, he said, "It is for bhakta samrakshana and sadhu samrakshana, to protect the pious and to protect the devout." One of the earliest episodes that happened after Swami declared his avatarhood was, there was once a visiting sadhu who was coming to the town of Bukkapatnam. Now the people considered him a great sadhu because he had given up wearing clothes, he would not speak, and he was crippled, so he was carried around by his followers on a palanquin. Now the villagers who saw this great man thought, this is how a sadhu should be. So they decided, we are going to take this sadhu, take him to Puttaparthi and show this young boy who now calls himself a baba what a true sadhu looks like. So they carried him on a palanquin, brought him to the porch of Mother Subbamma's house, because that was where Swami was staying then. And they placed him in front of that house to show this little Satyam what a great renunciant should really look like. But Swami did something that was very, very surprising to all of them. Swami came out with a big towel, threw it at the sadhu and said, "First cover yourself." And then Swami started addressing the sadhu, an elderly man, and here was Swami, merely 14 or 15 years old. And Swami told him, "If you really are a renunciant, as your nakedness suggests, why are you troubling all these people who are living in the society? If you really wish to live amongst them, then you should live in a dignified manner, shouldn't you? If you really are someone who has renounced everything, then why don't you go away to the forest?" Everyone there was stunned by these words of advice. But Swami was not mocking at the sadhu, but was actually giving him some very beautiful words of advice. Swami walked up to him, patted him on his back and said, "I know what is stopping you. You fear what will happen to you if you go away into the forest or into a cave. Who will take care of you? Who will provide for you?" Swami said, "I will give you the assurance that wherever you may choose to be, I will provide for your need. I will ensure that you're taken care of, because whoever takes the name of the Lord, whoever has given himself or herself to sadhana, will always be protected, and this is my word." Swami said, "If your faith is not strong enough, if you do not have the courage to do that, then live here, live among the people, but live in a manner that is suitable." This was the advice Swami gave when he was 14 or 15 years old. But a few years later, Swami actually demonstrated this assurance that Swami had given that sadhu. The year was 1957. Most of you must be aware that Swami visited Rishikesh for the first time during that year. And so many of you will also be aware of the episode that happened at Vashishtha Gufa. Well, that is not the story I'm going to narrate today. So when Swami was returning from Vashishtha Gufa, it looked like Swami had gone into a trance. So the people around Swami, "If you do not have the courage to do that, then live here, live among the people, but live in a manner that is suitable." This was the advice Swami gave when he was

0: So when Swami was returning from Vasishtha Gupta, it looked like Swami had gone into a trance. So the people around Swami did not want to disturb him. But once Swami reached the house where he was staying, they approached Swami and said, "Swami, who was the devotee who called you for whom you had to leave?" Swami then called one of the people in Swami's entourage, and Swami asked him to narrate to the others a sight that he had noticed when they were all at Vasishtha Gupta. So this devotee then very hesitantly said, "Swami, when I was there, I saw a corpse being washed down the Ganges. Seeing that, I thought it's a bit inauspicious, so I shouldn't bring it up. That's why I didn't talk about it." Then Swami narrated actually what had happened. Swami said, 10 kilometers or so from the Vasishtha Gupta, there was the sadhu who was actually performing tapas. He was seated on a rock and he was lost in meditation. He was so lost that he didn't realize that the river was actually eating away the sand from under the rock. The rock then collapsed and this sadhu was plunged into the Ganges. But he was still so lost in meditation that he thought maybe this was a vision or a dream that he was having. But when he realized what had actually happened, he started calling out to his Lord. And then it was Swami rushed to his rescue. And all through the time when Swami was in trance, Swami had held his hand like this, one palm over the other. And Swami said, "I was holding the heart of the sadhu and protecting it from the flood waters." Call him by any name. Contemplate him in any form. But when you call out to him with a pure heart, the Lord who rushes to you is your Sai, my Sai. This is not an assurance that Swami gave only when he was there in a human form. This is a promise for eternity that if your heart is pure, if your devotion is pure, when you call out, I will come to you. Isn't this a beautiful O my Sai moment? Till we bring you another episode, Sai Ram.
1: Sai Ram. 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Thank you and Jai Sai Ram.

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1: Sairam, dear listener, we now bring you an episode from the special Satsang series, which we started in May 2020. The videos of these talks and discussions were simultaneously broadcast on our YouTube channel and Facebook page as well. The current episode is on the theme, God's Love for God's Own Country, by Professor E. Mukundan, South Zone President, Sri Satya Sai Seva Organizations, India. 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
2: Rabindranath Tagore once said, "Not only the destination, God, even the journey to God is so beautiful." Similarly, journey to our beloved Bhagavan with Bhagavan is also so beautiful. And with Bhagavan's grace, let us take one aspect of this journey, namely, onam celebration in the immediate presence of our beloved Swami. With Bhagavan's grace, this was started

0: the year 1969. Before the Onam Day, Justice Balakrishna Reddy, who was the first state president of Kerala, Dr. P.B. Menon, who was the first state trust convener in Kerala, and Nadarajan sir, who became the state president later, they came to Prashanthi Nilayam and they were sitting before Bhagwan. 2 days before 1916 and before Onam Day, Justice Balakrishna Reddy prayed to Bhagwan, "Swami, after tomorrow is Onam, be kind enough to talk to us." Swami asked them, Justice Reddy especially, the significance of Onam, the festival in Kerala, and he explained everything and again repeatedly prayed, "Bhagwan, Swami, please talk to us on the Onam Day." Swami agreed and Swami blessed by saying, "After the morning bhajan, Swami will come to the South Indian canteen and Swami will give the divine discourse to all of them." Swami came after the morning bhajan. Justice Reddy was waiting outside the canteen. At that point of time, Swami was receiving garlanded Bhagwan, and Bhagwan came inside. And the nephews of Justice Reddy, Krishnadas, Haridas and Shivadas, they were sitting in the second line. Swami told them, "Udo." They got up and Swami asked them to sit in front of Justice Reddy and start the bhajan. And when the bhajan was stopped, Swami started the divine discourse for about 15 to 20 minutes at that time. And Swami brought even the prasadam laddu and Swami distributed to prasadam to all those who were there. Including the local Keralites, there were about only 50 people attending in the South Indian canteen, and that was, with Bhagwan's grace, the first Onam celebration.
1: So the first Onam discourse was in the South Indian canteen.
0: And this continued for some time, and later it became bhajan hall. And from the bhajan hall, because at that time there was bhajan, darshan, bhajan, discourse, padanamskar. This was the first, programs in the Onam celebration. Later, bhajan hall, then later, Tupurna Indra Auditorium. One of the unique feature of whatever be the number, even the later years, 2000, 3000, 3500, even to 4000, Swami gave padanamskar to every devotee from Kerala.
1: Wow.
0: And earlier, there was only bhajan and no other cultural program, no music program. But when it was shifted to Purnendra Auditorium, Swami blessed everybody, especially the state of Kerala, to start to provide music program as well as dramas. And later, earlier it was 1 day celebration, then it became 2 day celebration. Now we are having 3 day celebration, and 1 year Swami blessed to have 4 day celebration in the divine presence. This was the starting and the growth of Onam celebration in the divine presence. Earlier the first Onam was 50, but later it became 3000, even 3500, even to 4000. This is the growth of Onam celebration. And after that, from Purandara Auditorium, later it came to Sai, even the dramas, everything became in the Sai Kulwant Hall.
1: So if you see, the celebration has become grander, the celebration has become bigger over the years. And there were times when Bhagwan also, the way he granted permission and sometimes he played with the devotees, and through that very deep lessons were conveyed, isn't it?
0: And actually, it was a beautiful experience, naturally, with Bhagwan, with the Onam celebration. And one important point that we remember is the nature level of perfection that Swami was expecting from everybody, from any program, any arrangement. When there was bhajan in the divine presence as a part of Onam celebration, and when the bhajan was being continued, Swami said, "The third tabla without mic, stop it."
1: Oh my God.
0: And Swami said, "There is a hairline difference in the Shruti, so stop it." So that was the level of perfection Swami was, expecting from all of us. Secondly, there was one drama in the Purnendra Auditorium based on the life of Lord Buddha. And Swami used to come to the green room before the performance of the drama, acting of the drama. Swami was talking to each and every character, the people who were doing the drama, acting in the drama. And there was one boy who was acting in the role of Lord Buddha. Everybody was sitting. Swami only asked this boy only to get up. And the Swami looked the dress he was wearing. The dress was not up to the foot. Swami said, "This is not Bharatiya culture. You have to correct it." And fortunately, because it was saffron color, fortunately we were searching for a piece of cloth. And fortunately the banner outside the Purnendra backside was this color. We took it and we corrected it. So level of perfection Swami was expecting greatly, and this was a great lesson for all of us. Another important aspect of honor celebration that Swami taught us about decoration. And always, usually with Bhagwan's grace, the decoration was very colorful. And once Swami said, all the decoration should be with flowers and leaves, not with cloth and plastic.
1: Oh.
0: Swami said, all the decoration should be with flowers and leaves and not with cloth or plastic. This was one of the instructions.
1: We have seen that all Onam celebration decorations are made of the parts of the banana plant trees. That's very common.
0: This is the reason, because Swami himself gave the divine instruction. Decorations should be with flowers and leaves and not with other things.
1: Wow. No plastic.
0: Another important point that is coming to my mind is the divine correction. When you do bhajan, because I don't know how to sing bhajan, but I can tell you only the word. Pralayankari, Abhayankari, that bhajan is there, which you know better.
1: Yes.
0: And when this bhajan was singing, Swami, after that Swami said, the word Pralayankari is not correct because God is not bringing flood. The second word is correct. Abhayankari is correct. So even to that extent, Swami was explaining the current meaning of these things.
1: God does not harm. God only loves us.
0: Yes, yes. Swami never. Swami said, even there is a flood in your mind, it is not because of God, it is because of your past karma.
1: That is, you are
0: having tension and other things, Swami said. And as such, devotees' number has increased greatly. And I remember 2002, when the number was very enormous, not even a single space for the devotees. And at that time, Chiranjeev Rao sir was asking, are you creating devotees in Kerala? Why so much number? And sir was thinking about even putting, you know, temporary chamois, because the number was so much in that year. Before that, Swami gave us the permission to bring the decorative umbrellas from Kerala. And a very beautiful lesson Swami taught out of that. We brought the umbrellas once. Swami said, keep all the umbrellas in the Purnendra auditorium, open it. After evening aradi, Swami will come over there. After bhajan and aradi, Swami came to the auditorium. We kept all the umbrellas open and Swami was very happy. Swami just looked at the curtain. So Swami asked, how much money? Natarajan sir then straight pressed Swami, this is our offering at the Divine Lotus Feet. Swami, please don't pay anything for. Swami said, in that case, you take it back to Kerala.
1: Oh my God.
0: Swami just looked the behind curtain. One Swami's student was standing, just gave a signal. Within 2 minutes, he brought a cover.
1: Oh.
0: And this cover was handed over to state president. We went back to, because Swami was very particular that we should accept the cost. We went back to Nadarajan's room, we counted the amount. And a little amount was more than the actual amount for the umbrellas. Then we counted, and then we calculated that was the amount to be given to the transport, the lorry. Oh. Even that was Swami paid exactly the amount. The amount for the umbrella plus amount for the transportation. Everything was in that cover. This is a great lesson taught by Bhagavan on that particular day. And dramas in Purandara auditorium, so the experiences are so beautiful, as I was just mentioning. Swami will come to the green room. Swami will talk to the boys or girls as the case may be. When Swami asked a boy, what is your role? He said, Swami, Vishnu. Then Swami asked, where is the Shankh Chakra? Nothing is here. You are Vishnu. Then Swami explained the meaning. Shankha means, Swami is explaining what is the actual meaning. Shankha means sound. Chakra means time. And Swami is explaining all these things to the boy who was acting as Vishnu. And that was a drama in the Sai Kulwant Hall. The level of perfection Swami is very much moved by that drama, because it was a drama, Rama, the embodiment of love. And Anjaneya was coming. And when Anjaneya was coming, He was singing. Swami called. Swami immediately said, the lips are not moving. Anjaneya, lips are not moving.
1: Oh.
0: Then I told Bhagavan, Swami, it is Atmagadan. That is why, Swami, lips are not moving. So to that extent, Swami is carefully watching every aspect and Swami is correcting whenever there was something is out of order, Swami was correcting that also. And Onam celebration, another important point that we got was, you know, Swami was showing who Bhagavan is.
1: Mm.
0: I heard once, you know, a singer came here. Not Onam. He was singing, Swami, you are like Rama and you are like Krishna. Swami asked, why this like? Then who am I?
1: Mm.
0: Then the singer immediately said, Swami, you are Rama, you are Krishna. Swami is happy. Swami said, okay, in that way. Same thing happened during Onam celebration also. When there is a boy, girl who was acting as the Krishna and the drama was being performed in the divine present. It was very hot and she was sitting like anything. And the blue color became dark.
1: Uh-huh.
0: And when she was coming to the front, Swami said, Krishna was not so dark. Krishna was not so dark. Another point, there was Kadagali. During one celebration, we were brought Kadagali. And when Kuchela was coming for the darshan of Lord Krishna, Krishna was doing so many namaskar to Kuchela. Swami said, Krishna never did so many namaskars to Kuchela. So, Swami was showing actually who Bhagavan is, and Swami was Krishna, Swami was Rama, that Swami was explaining to us clearly who Bhagavan is actually. Another important function during Onam celebration was mass marriage.
1: Mm-hmm.
0: Swami permitted to have mass marriage. And there were 37 couples got married in the divine presence. Everything was beautifully arranged. And the Mangala Sutra and ring was taken to Bhagavan's blessing. Swami was sitting there. Swami said, I am coming. And Swami came down and Swami with the divine hand gave both to the each and every couple Swami gave. And after that, Swami asked, where is the cloth? Cloth hanging. Then immediately cloth was also distributed for them. And there was one Christian couple from the, only for the importance of the aspect I am telling. And there was a Muslim couple also. And there were priests for them. Christian priest was there as well as the Muslim priest was also there. And they chanted all the prayers in the divine presence during the time of marriage. And this was sort of when Bhagavan says, I am for all. Because I remember, at Vrindavan, I prayed Bhagavan, Swami, 250 Muslim families are ready to come for darshan, Swami. Please give permission for that. I was proud, very proudly telling Swami, so I thought Swami would be very happy. Swami said, Bangaru, Swami is for all. Swami is for this marriage function, malfarib function is a beautiful example for that. And another important lesson Swami taught us during the Onam celebration, that is, Bhagavan is omnipresent. We know that Swami is omnipresent. And when the drama was, youth drama was in the divine presence, Swami pointed out one boy and Swami asked, is it not this boy who didn't get leave for coming for rehearsal? Swami was asking.
1: Oh my God.
0: And again, Swami was asking, hey, you are all training the boy by keeping the hand in this way, keeping the hand in this way. So Swami was telling us that everything Swami knows and Swami has done everything. And once when the drama was in the Purnendra auditorium, small kids, and Nadarajan sir was the state president at that time. The boys and they were a little late to come for the rehearsal in the Purnendra auditorium. Sir said, Swami has gone up and we should not disturb Swami so that we will have the rehearsal later. All the participants of the drama actors gone back to South Prashant the 6th. They sat in the room and they started chanting Sai Gayatri. Because they were felt something. Oh, why we could not do the rehearsal? They started within 6 minutes. Some sevadar came running and Swami is calling. Swami called everybody and Swami has to have the rehearsal then and there in the Purnendra auditorium. So when we say Swami is omnipresent, Swami knows everything, these are one or two examples. And how much importance Swami is giving for the Onam celebration is clear from one incident. When N.T. Ramarao was the chief minister, as we know, his government was dismissed by the central government. And there was too much land order problem in Andhra Pradesh. No vehicle was, even not even auto rickshaw was permitted to run. So Professor Kasturi gave a message to Kerala as given by Bhagwan, celebrate Onam in Kerala, nobody should come. Fortunately, we came 2 days earlier than getting the instructions of Natarajan sir was there, myself was there. So we said what we should do. But 9:15, previous day, Onam day, Swami called Chidanchurao sir and asked, is not Onam tomorrow? Yes, Swami. Why there is no decoration? And both of us ran to cut the tender coconut leaves by stuff with the help of someone, and we decorated also. And Swami celebrated Onam. And in the discourse, Swami said, not only the devotees here, all the devotees there also are having my blessing, my grace. And even though Swami said nobody should come because, you know, law and order problem, Swami celebrate for those who have already reached Prashantilayam, for them, Swami celebrated Onam celebration. All these are very sweet memories of Onam celebration. But everything cannot be so sweet because there will be the other side also. Once, we all came for Onam celebration, nearly 1,500 to 2,000 people have already reached. And all the preparations were over. Nearly 400 Balavigas children and school children were the participants of the cultural program. And when we were sitting in the veranda to give the program to Bhagwan, Bhagwan was coming in the car at that time, on that particular day. And when I was about to take the program, Swami said, you should celebrate Onam in Kerala. Heavy rain is coming. Only that much. Heavy rain is coming. Celebrate Onam in Kerala. I didn't understand. Actually, to some extent, shocked also why Swami is telling this. Then came the reasoning a little later. Whatever Swami says is for good for us. I went to Yajin Mandir. Sent a message to Bhagwan. Swami asked all of us to return to Kerala also. So I prayed through him. Swami gave me permission for one more day to stay in Prashantilayam so that we can send everybody back and we can do the dismantling and everything. Swami said yes. Next day morning, Swami came for darshan. And while Swami just looked at me and said, you didn't go? I said, Swami, after Aradi, I'm going. After Aradi, Swami called me near. Swami said, you are going? Yes. Swami blessed the essay writing competition medals and everything. Swami asked a very beautiful question. All are happy?
1: Mm-hmm.
0: Swami was asking, all are, I said, Swami, all are happy. Immediately Swami said, how do you know?
1: Mm-hmm.
0: I said, Swami, yesterday night, late evening, we called all the Balavigas and Skudi, all those children who were participating in the drama to one of the sheds. Swami, with your grace, we gave them your prasadam. We gave them the vibhuti also. And we asked them, are you all happy? Same question we asked on the previous night. Are you all happy? Swami, one boy got up and said, we are happy. Swami, the same question I am asked, why are you happy? He said, Swami, he said, even if Swami is not giving a chance this time, we are sure that Swami will give a chance next time, so we are happy. I told this to Bhagwan, and Bhagwan became so happy. So happy. And Swami blessed everybody. And on that particular Onam, we celebrated as Swami said, go to villages and all those things. We celebrated Onam in that way. And next Onam was also a little critical after this. When Swami was coming out Yajur Mandir for darshan, Swami saw little decoration there. Swami asked, why decoration? Only this much Swami asked. So they thought Swami may not want decoration this, and we got the instruction, remove decoration. So after Arati, we were ready to remove the decoration because we prayed to Bhagwan, Swami, if you don't want honor this year also, we'll go back, no problem. Whatever you should say, Swami, we'll do. Then one of the person who was assisting Swami in the Yajur Mandir was standing there. I requested him, can you please go to Swami whenever you go to Swami? Just pray to Bhagwan whether we should have the decoration on a celebration. If Swami doesn't want on a celebration this year also, as per divine instruction, we won't have the celebration because we do everything to make Swami happy. He said he will try. He went up to Swami's room. Within 5 minutes, the security officer, Yajur Mandir, got a message don't remove decoration. After 10 minutes, Swami sent a cake for all the sevadars who were doing the decoration. The most important part. 3:30, Swami came for darshan. Instead of going to the interview room, Swami directly went to bhajan hall and sat on the simhasan. And the boy with Swami came, "Swami is calling you." I went to Swami. Swami asked me, "Who told you to remove decoration?" I said, "Just Swami." "Again, who told you?" Swami said, "I never told to remove the decoration." Three times Swami said. We said, "Swami, we know it. We know that." And when I was telling this to the person who was in the Yajur Mandir, tears were rolling down. I said, "If Swami doesn't want, we will go back. We won't." Then Swami asked, "Can a professor cry? Weep?" I told Bhagavan, "Swami, we are doing everything to make you happy, Swami." So when we felt Swami may not be happy, Swami said, "I never told to remove decoration. Have all the program. Have all the program." And Swami asked a beautiful question. "Whether your uncle has come, Mama Vandacha?" I said, "Swami, I have no uncle." "Hey, on that particular railway minister, Lalu Prasadi had come." Swami, Lalu Prasadi. I said, "Swami, I don't know, Swami." Then I asked Bhagwan, prayed Bhagwan, "Swami, because the central minister is coming, we may postpone the program if you permit, Swami, because Swami may be busy with this." Swami said, "No, no, this is important. We will have drama and all the program." That was also another important lesson. You know, we got a lesson that whatever Swami says, just obey that, because we don't know, it will be good for us. When the dramas were in the Purvendra auditorium, there was a beautiful lesson, Swami's love for children. On that particular day, there were three small dramas. And one drama was in the middle, the second drama. So naturally, they thought that, you know, state president said, "All after all the dramas, only Swami will come to the dais." And when the second drama was over, the children stood on their knee and they were calling, "Swami, Swami, Swami." They were crying because they thought that Swami won't come to the dais. Swami said, "Dada, don't cry, don't cry." Swami came to the dais. And there's a beautiful scene of Bhagavan's love for the kids and who were crying for Swami's presence among them. A great lesson. The divine leader, the best leader, unique leader that Swami is, we got all these programs. You know, whenever the drama is very good, Swami said, "Music is good. Costumes are excellent. Costumes are very good. Costumes are very good. And acting is very good." And we used to tell Bhagavan, "Bhagavan, it's you are doing, Swami, you are doing it." So the appreciation that then and there Swami is giving, "That is good, this is good, this is good." That was great motivation for all of us. And one year, you know, Swami had the fracture and honor celebration was that particular time. And we never prayed Swami for any program. But on him day, Swami stood for more than 1 hour 15 minutes. Swami said, "Pain is there, severe pain is there. But your ananda, I give more importance to your happiness." And once again, we remember Swami's message, "Your ananda is my ahara." That was a great, great, great, great thing Swami teaching us. That is, Bhagavan looks for our happiness, to make our happy, and that was on that particular day. In every discourse, Swami used to explain the message of honor, the importance of honor. So once Swami said, whenever there is a festival, all the relatives, children will come to go to the parents. They will take leave and go to the parents. And the celebration will be at home. Oh, Swami said, Onam is the only celebration when devotees will close their homes and come to Prashantilina. And we had one drama once. Mahabali, you know, one Onam day, Belly will be coming to visit the Kerala devotees. And Narada was also there. And Mahabali, it was the theme of the drama. Mahabali saw that all the houses are closed. And Mahabali was asking Narada, "What happened? Nobody is there." And Narada said, "All the people have gone to Prashantilayam to celebrate Onam at Patti." That is Swami said. Onam is the only celebration where all the houses of devotees will be closed and they will come here. And Swami said, "This is your home and Swami is your mother and father. Swami is your mother and father. And Swami said, that is why all of them are coming and celebrate Onam in the divine presence. Bhagavan said, the greatest message of Onam is surrender. Belly surrendering everything at the lotus feet of Bhagavan. And Swami gives much importance for this removal of ego. You should not have ego and surrender. And Swami also, every discourse, Swami was praising Kerala like anything. Swami will say Kerala is the land of spirituality. All are God loving. Kerala is the land of spirituality. They are going to temples on the Onam day and all other days. And Swami is praising. Even monsoon starts from Kerala. Swami used to say in the Onam, this monsoon starts from Kerala. So Swami is always so much praise for the Keralites and the state of Kerala in the divine discourses. And as I was mentioning, Swami is giving Padmanamskar to all the devotees. And another Swami, every day Swami will ask, how many buses have come? So night time our duty was to count the number of buses. And morning Swami will ask, how many buses? 78 Swami, 80 Swami, 100 Swami. Because at that time, almost all devotees are coming by special buses at that, during that time. And every day Swami was asking, how many buses have come? We can only say, everything, nothing is because of our merit. Everything is because of His grace. Swami has done everything. Swami has made every Onam beautiful. And Swami showered so much grace on all of the, even now Bhagavan is showering, even this Onam, Swami is showering Onam on all of us. That is why, I mean, everything is happening as per His wish, as per His sankalpa. Onam celebration was in the Purnendra auditorium. And the state president asked me to be in the central, near the central shutter, so that I can segregate overseas people to the front side and others to the other shutter. Overseas people should be given to the preference, he was telling me. So I was standing there. And one person was, he was dark in complexion. But I was not sure whether he's an Indian or a Keralite. So with folded hands, I asked that brother, are you a foreigner? Unfortunately, I asked, are you a foreigner? He hugged me and said, brother, don't ask anybody, are you a foreigner? There is no foreigner in Prashantilaya. This is my house. Only ask, are you from overseas? That's a great lesson for me. Are you from overseas? This is our home. Swami is our father and mother. So don't, we are not foreigners. We are only from overseas. That also. And Onam, the Padanamskar was a Swami's hours together. Swami was spending with the devotees, blessing them, accepting their letters, creating vibhuti and other things for the devotees. And whatever may be the number, Swami was giving Padanamskar to every devotee who came from Kerala or from Malayalis from outside or outside states also.
1: In fact, I remember even the students studying in the Vrindavan campus, you know, they would come to Prashantilaya, yes. Whoever is a Malayali and all the yes. other students will, this is a very unique privilege for the Malayali students, you know, from other campuses. I think so that was the opportunity Swami gave.
0: And Swami was very happy when this when more devotees, Swami used to ask, in a eternal number of days, how many people will come, when they will be coming, how they are coming. Swami was asking everything.
1: Like a mother.
0: Yes, more than a mother.
1: Yes.
0: 1,000 mothers, so 10,000, we cannot then count the number.
1: Yeah. And as you said, you know, everybody feels that this is their home. And when we look at your life, from 1980, you have celebrated Onam in Prashantinilayam. For you personally, which was the Onam that you cherish? Which Onam do you cherish? I know every Onam was a very beautiful moment, and you have led the Onam celebrations as a state president for so many years.
0: September 5th. Children were there. We were staying in one of the buildings and we were having our lunch. And suddenly I got a telephone. It was about 1:30. As you said, you know, all Onams are so beautiful, but this is a special mention or about this Onam.
1: Which year was this?
0: Year, I don't remember. It may be, I tell you, 2007 or 8. And we were having our lunch together with children. And suddenly got a telephone call from the security officer in the Ajur Mandir, come immediately. I didn't take food then, wash my hands and running to the, I thought that some decoration might have fallen down, that may be before Swami come out for darshan, it should be removed or it should be corrected. Then he asked me when I came there, just wait. After 2 minutes, door Ajur Mandir opened and Professor Shamsundar sir was there He asked me to come inside. Swami is sitting. And Chakravarti sir and Giri sir was on this side. And there was a sofa there. Swami asked me to sit. Swami, I said, Swami, don't ask me to sit on you. I will sit near you. No, do what I say. I said, the corner of the sofa. But Swami asked something, so I got a chance to run to Swami and sat there. Swami asked about honest liberation. Swami asked which are the temples usually devotees will go. I said, Guruvayur temple at the temples on a day. And so many things, Swami, so which payasam you will make, which are the sweets you will be preparing. And when everything is over, I prayed Bhagavan, Swami, special blessing I need, Swami, because today is my marriage anniversary.
1: Oh, okay.
0: Swami said, marriage anniversary? Take Padmanabhaskar. When I was taking Padmanabhaskar, Swami put both divine hands in the Swami's head. Long life, peaceful life, happy life, prosperous life. Swami said, enough. I said, Swami, Swami, when Bhagavan is there, that is enough, Swami. So this is special blessing on this particular Onam day. When you ask which is the most, everything is so beautiful, so unique, so nice. But to answer that question, this I remember immediately, this was a special blessing, personal blessing, when Swami bless all of us personally.
1: You said that, you know, the first discourse of Bhagwan was in the South Indian canteen. And every Onam celebrations, people in Prashantilayam also remember because of the food that is served in the South Indian canteen. It's always very special.
0: Yes.
1: And it has always been year after year. The special lunch, the prasadam that is served in the South Indian canteen. Yes. Onam gave the opportunity for a lot of musicians to come to Prashantilayam, yes, isn't it?
0: And not only music, because, and thank you for reminding me, because there is a great lesson Swami has taught us. I may be new to you, but you are not new to me. When Swami is coming, walking, and behind Swami I was there. Music program, yet when Swami said music program is ready to start. Rightfully I told Bhagavan, Swami, lady musician, Swami, new musician. New singer, lady singer. Swami is coming to the dais, near the dais, Swami looked at her and looked at me and Swami said, she is not new, she is old. She's old. Then immediately I remember, nothing is new for Swami,
1: yes,
0: only new for us. This was fun. And all great musicians from Kerala and from Malayalis, Keralites, they got an opportunity to do the performance before Bhagavan.
1: Yes.
0: And so many, we were very particular that on a celebration, we should get some important dignitaries also.
1: Yes.
0: I got just a vice chancellor. All of them we were trying because they are inclined to Swami, inclined to Swami's teaching. So we'll contact them. And once, when all these people, you know, three vice chancellors, two judges from Calcutta of Kerala, they were sitting near to Swami. And Swami was blessing them with vibhuti. And the humility that Bhagavan was showing, Swami asked me, because they are coming for the first time, Swami asked me, ask them where, whether they need prasada from me. Swami asked. I thought, they were so happy. We want prasada. Swami, we want prasada. Because they are all, in one way or other, they are devoted to Bhagavan. So this is very particular, our care was there to bring all the leading musician to perform in the divine presence, just like Chitra. And so many musicians and great VIPs, that means the dignitaries from Kerala, heavy IAS officers, judges, great educationists. And this, we try to get all these people for the Onam celebration as well as for the Vishu celebration in the divine presence.
1: In fact, yeah, I think almost every year you have some judge or the other coming, yes, to Prashantilayam. Yes. And even recently we had in the Onam celebration last year, we had a High Court judge, I think.
0: Justice Purushottam.
1: Justice Purushottam, yeah. And for him, it was the first time, but he was so happy that he, yes, was here and I have to come again.
0: Yes.
1: I think that's been a very, very, as you said, you know, we think that they are new to Swami, but Swami has already reached their
0: correct
1: heart.
0: Correct.
1: So beautiful. At the same time, you see that Onam celebration also gave an opportunity for all the devotees to unite and do something very beautiful. And a lot of Balvika's children also got opportunity.
0: Yes. A great opportunity for Balavika's children, Balavika's guru. And one point I missed is this. Before coming to Prashant Nilayam, we do a great seva in Kerala, then only we will come over here.
1: Uh-huh.
0: And that is providing Onam kits. Because there will be so many poor people who are not in a position to celebrate Onam because of their financial difficulties. What we do, we select all such houses in surrounding each samiti. We will prepare Onam kit. Onam kit means all the materials needed for celebration of Onam at their houses. We distribute Onam kits to all such families, then only we will come to Prashantilayam to celebrate Onam.
1: Oh, wow. So you help them celebrate Onam?
0: Yes, then only we will come to Puttaparthi for celebrating Onam.
1: Oh, wow. So beautiful. So every Keralite should have the opportunity to smile on the Onam day. Wow. And Swami's discourses also used to be so much full of love and the divine message, the spiritual message that one has to curb one's ego. And Swami any number of times would narrate the story of Vamana Avatar and and Bali, and I think. And the way when you think about it, it was like how Bali came to see all the people. Swami here was like the same God as the Vamana Avatar now, as Sri Satya Sai Avatar.
0: Great lesson, Swami, because once the Chief Justice of Kerala High Court came. After taking Aradhi, because he was sitting on the step below the, below the dais. Swami was just looking at Swami, just a signal. He should not say, he should be brought here, brought to the chair. So, meticulous care for everything, A to Z. Swami is teaching, Swami is showing, Swami is correcting.
1: And when you think about it, you know, it's not an opportunity that many states have got. I mean, right from 1960s, you have had the chance, a state like Kerala has had the chance to celebrate their day in the divine presence of Bhagwan. And you have had Mr. Iradi, who used to sing for Bhagwan, and he continues to sing. You have had such legendary devotees.
0: Yes.
1: Who have, because of their love for Bhagwan, I would think that the celebration started. Because we have had such legendary devotees from Kerala, isn't it?
0: And they were praying to Swami. Balakrishna Iradi, they were praying to Swami, Swami, please talk to us on the Onam day. That was his starting.
1: Mm.
0: And so, Swami created a reason for that. Vishnu, for example, Vishnu, April 14th or 15th, Nadarajan and myself were sitting in the near the Sai Rameshwar. Swami was walking. Swami just asked, when is Vishnu? Vishnu, Swami drafted for. So when Bhagwan asked, when is Vishnu? From that moment, we started Vishnu. So Swami created a situation for the celebration, just like Onam, just like Vishnu, because Swami wanted to pour his love and grace on maximum number of devotees.
1: And these were the occasions when they could experience Bhagwan's love. And today when you think about it, even after Bhagwan left his physical form, the Onam celebration has continued. It's for more than 10 years now and the devotees are increasing. The movement has only become bigger, isn't it?
0: Whatever may be the difficulties, whatever may be the problems, devotees will reach Prashantilayam, because that is the most important point. Swami also gave so much importance for her, because Onam is the most important festival in Kerala. They close their house. Actually, they should have some rituals and they close their house and they come to Prashantilayam, because we believe that this is our home. And Bhagwan is our father and mother.
1: And it's a landmark year, the 100th birthday year, centenary celebrations year, and definitely everything acquires a new scale.
0: Correct.
1: And everything becomes grander.
0: Correct.
1: And everybody wants to do their maximum. And I think that is how every celebration is. And we're really happy that the Onam celebration continues. And it's only every year becoming bigger. And you took us through that whole journey. Very beautiful, sir. How has the Onam celebration enabled the organization and the youth of the organization?
0: Because when you
1: in
0: say,
1: their faith and love for Bhagwan.
0: There is a particular feature we can see here. Onam celebration, 2,000 or 3,000 people will be normally. 1,500, 2,000 come now. And after Onam, rather the same number of people coming to Prashantilayam, after celebrating Onam at their home, all these people, they have no idea about the organization, or they have organization and is yet to come into contact with them. So many new people, new devotees are coming to Prashantilayam, and we are contacting them, and organization, so because Onam celebration, the work is for about 4 to 5 months. The preparatory work, devotees put their mind, soul and body for the Onam celebration. That unity is created. And love between all the members is also created. That strengthened the organization.
1: It strengthens their faith in Swami.
0: Yes.
1: And it strengthens the unity in the order.
0: Correct, correct.
1: Among the devotees. And people come from all over, not just from Kerala, isn't it?
0: Yes.
1: Keralites, no matter where they are, they come, isn't
0: they
1: it?
0: They will come.
1: So the family get-together happens in Prashanthi Nilayam with Swami.
0: With Swami. And never if you feel that Swami is not here. The vibration is same, vibration is more. And as you know, Bishwa, I need not tell you, when we call Swami, Swami is instantly there.
1: Wow. So beautiful. Thank you so much, sir, for taking us through this journey. And we pray to Bhagwan that the Onam celebration this year fills everyone with the presence of Bhagwan, as it has done every year. And it takes them back to those days when they are suffused in His love and they lose themselves in His story and glory. Thank you so
0: much.
1: Thank
0: you, Bishu. Thank Sri Satya Sai Media Center for this opportunity to go through the experiences of Onam from 1969 onwards. And everything is because of Swami's grace. Once again, I pray to our beloved Bhagwan to bless all of you and shower all His grace. And once again, wish you all a very happy, holy Onam celebration. Saira, thank you.
2: 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This was presented by Professor E. Mukundan, South Zone President of the Sri Satya Sai Seva Organizations, India. 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
4: 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In this discourse, Bhagavan talks about the first and foremost step to spiritual success, which is control of senses. He also revisits Sankhya Yoga in this discourse. Sri Bhagavan Uvacha.
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6: Wherever you see beings on earth, in heaven or in another world, you have these five elements and nothing else exists.
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6: To understand these things clearly, these 10 sense organs and 5 elements and 5 seeds, intelligence, mind and ahankara, egoism,
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6: With the help of and through these sense organs which undergo a change, how can we arrive at and attain a bliss which is not influenced by these things?
5: Manam anubhavinchetunte aanandamulanni kudanu dukha karanamulainatuntivi.
6: All the joys we experience are likely to just get us sorrow only.
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